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That's teldave, teldave.co.nz, or phone 027 222 1159. 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

old Rita. She mellowed over the years, didn't she? In the early 70s, she was a bit of a rocker with Delaney and Bonnie and Friends and Joe Cocker in there with Leon Russell on the stuff he was doing around that time. But as time went on, she became a bit of a ballad singer, covered loads of older songs in the later part of her career, like that one in 1977. Rita Coolidge and Your Love Has Lifted Me Higher and Higher, and The Honey Bus, Pete Dello and the band The Honey Bus, and I Can't Let Maggie Go. What happened is that Pete Dello was the lead singer, but he got starstruck after they had success. He'd probably always dreamed of having success, and then when it came, he couldn't take it. So he left the band quite early in his career with the Honey Bus and left the other guys to it. Probably explains why that haunting voice on that track never really featured on any more of the hits for the Honey Bus. They really did struggle after he'd gone, but they made some good music along the way. It's 1975 now, Leo Sayer.

Lindisfarne's Lady Eleanor. It wasn't a hit until second time around. It was a tiny, tiny hit first time around, crawling to the lower edges of the charts. But then along came Meet Me on the Corner, which was a massive hit for them. So they reissued Lady Eleanor, and it's more successful second time around. We're doing that for John Adams, who's in Falmouth. Thank you for your many emails. John@markstafford.co.uk. Time to say, ah, but they did it first. What have we got in the box today? A couple of interesting songs, the original versions of them. Billy Joe Royal from 1967, first of all, complete with an apology, not from Billy, but from me, because I've done this before on Ah, But They Did It First, and I wrongly credited the first recording of this to the writer, Joe South, and I played that on one of the Ah, But They Did It First a long, long time ago. But let's correct the facts. In 1967, Joe South wrote the song, but he gave it to Billy Joe Royal to cover first of all, so he had the first released version of this. Song went on to be a big hit for Lynn Anderson in 1971, but in 67 it was originally called I Never Promised You a Rose Garden. The shortened down version became the hit, Rose Garden to You and Me, first done in 67 by this guy. Ah, But He Did It First, Billy Joe Royal.

So the succession of the tracks goes November 1967, Billy Joe Royal's version, November 1968, Joe South's version, and 1971, Lynn Anderson with the big hit version of Rose Garden. Ah, but he did it first, Billy Joe Royal from 1967. This next song's got an interesting little history as well. It's a guy called Paul Penna, P-E-N-N-A, and he wrote and recorded the original version of Jet Airliner, which was to go on to become a big hit and a big favourite for the Steve Miller Band in the late 70s. But in 1973, Paul Penna put an album together on Bearsville Records, recorded the whole album. The album was called New Train, had it all finished. And things happened at his record company. They decided they didn't want to release it. It was in the can, and it was sat in the can until the year 2000, when many years later, it was pulled out because a track from it ended up on a TV program and everybody wanted it. But it was the original version that we're interested in, the original version of Jet Airliner. Paul Penna, Ah, But He Did It First on Bearsville Records in 1973. Jet Airliner.

And the link between Paul Penner and the Steve Miller Band is that Paul Penner's album was produced by a guy called Ben Sidran, who was a member of the Steve Miller Band, and he'd really pushed for the album to come out, and nothing happened. So he thought, we can't let these songs gather dust. But by 1977, it was gathering dust. So he thought, let's have a go with it with the Steve Miller Band, and the rest is history. Paul Penner's Jet Airliner, but he did it first in 1973. These guys had no problems like that. They sailed through with hit after hit in the early 60s, the Everly Brothers.

0: Now, when I put these shows together and I'm selecting what to play, I create this big, long list, and it shortens itself down from maybe 100 tracks in the maybe pile to the final 60-odd tracks that I end up playing in the show. And some songs just roll over from show to show to show to show to show to show to show, depending on how many weeks they sit in the list. And that one has sat there many, many weeks. It sort of gets pushed off the bottom every time. But today it has its moment in the spotlight. Steve Harley and Cockney Rebels version of the Beatles' Abbey Road track, Here Comes the Sun. And the Etherly Brothers and Cathy's Crown has to be one of my favourite songs by them. Back with some Genesis very shortly.
1: 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Don't go anywhere. We'll be back with more very soon.
2: Solo la mejor música.

That would have to be around at the time that Martha and the Vandellas became Martha Reeves and the Vandellas. It was one of those moments. It seems to happen, particularly to Motown groups. Obviously, Diana Ross started the whole fad, if you want to call it that, when in 67 she decided to get her name in lights ahead of the Supremes. And Martha Reeves came soon afterwards. So in 67, when Honey Child came out, it was around the time that she got her name in lights above the second-rated band, the Vandellas. It's a real put down for the band, isn't it? There you are, you're all mates together, you're on the road trying to make it at the start, and then your lead singer says, I'm going to sit up front in this big plush seat, and you've got wooden benches at the back of the tour bus because I'm a star and you're not. I wonder if it heralds a change in thinking between a load of mates who started off trying to be successful together. Martha Reeves and the Vandellas and Honey Child from 67, and Genesis classic from them, that's Abacab. And this one we do for James Dodson, who emails mark@markstafford.co.uk from Leicester. Thanks for that to James. Glad you're enjoying stuff. I know you might like this. I'm pretty sure you will. Steely Dan's Haitian Divorce.

old Eddie Floyd, poor old Eddie Floyd. He was just that bit behind the big guys, wasn't he? Just behind Otis and Percy Sledge and Wilson Pickett, just under there. Championship level, really, in a football sense. Eddie Floyd's Things Get Better, though Knock on Wood was a pretty big hit. That's a great sound, though, isn't it? Things Get Better from 1967. Time now for the writers sing them their way. Our occasional feature, although we do it quite a lot, where we look at a writer and let them have a go at doing their own songs their own way. Sometimes different, sometimes in the style of the version that did get to be a big hit. This is in the style of the big hit version as well. So he's obviously directed Alan Price in the way, really, he should interpret his song. Randy Newman is the writer, the great Randy Newman. Always with a bit of satirical air about him, sometimes very edgy, sometimes a bit unplayable in some of the stuff he's done, even if it was done in a comedy style. But I'm pretty safe with this one, I think. Randy Newman does it his way. It's Simon Smith and the Amazing Dancing Bear.

couple more to go to finish the second hour. We'll do Kevin Johnson's superb rock and roller, Gave You the Best Years of My Life, in a minute. This one fits nicely with it as well. It was 1976. Now, you'd think if you'd made it to Top of the Pops, the chances were pretty high that you'd sell some copies of your song, particularly if, like this one, it was a very, very good song as well. It was Laurie Andrew and the band Zero. 1976, did you catch this on Top of the Pops? Laurie Andrew and Zero, and I'll Never Love Anyone Anymore.

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And my family listened.

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Into the third hour, the couple of slices of quality rock, the Jay Giles Band and Freeze Frame, and The Who from Quadrophenia and 5:15. I wonder if you caught the documentary on Quadrophenia that's been going around, keeps getting pulled out now and again and featured on Sky Arts. Saw it not so long ago. The Who and 5:15. That's for Dave Ellis in Liverpool, who likes some of the rockier stuff, so I'm sure he will have appreciated those two. Maybe not this, though. It's one of those I know I shouldn't, but I love it moments, because it's got Cliff on it. But it's got a Hank. Is Hank cooler than Chris and then Cliff, or are they both not cool? I liked it anyway, 1970. Hank Marvin, Cliff Richard, and The Joy of Living.

Was that that time when the British market had just about forgotten Crosby, Stills and Nash, but they were doing well in America with the odd hit single, top 10-wise over there? Crosby, Stills and Nash, Wasted on the Way, that charted in America. Beatles, of course, and If I Fell. I'm doing badly with I Know I Shouldn't, But I Love It. I've got two in this last hour. How can I get away with them? Two very close to each other. I don't play much stuff by the New Seekers. In fact, I think I shun most of their stuff, but I do like Circles, their version of Harry Chapin's Circle song. And they call it Circles. Did a good version as well. This one as well. I think the reason I don't like the New Seekers is I didn't like the Seekers. I didn't like them at all. Because they were very uncool. They were like your teachers. It was like your teachers had got up on stage and were trying to lecture you as they sang their song. So I never took to them, and I tarred the New Seekers with the same brush as they were the natural follow-on from the Seekers. So I never really liked their stuff that much. But I did like this. It was a Delaney and Bonnie song. Keep coming back to them. New Seekers doing a Delaney and Bonnie song from 71 and a never-ending song of love. For the Seekers or the New Seekers, it's not bad at all.

0: stuck Elvis Costello next to the New Seekers in the hope that some of his cool would rub off. New Seekers' Never-Ending Song of Love and Elvis Costello and Every Day I Write the Book. Elvis still going strong, actually still making albums after all these years. And as I said about when I was talking about Paul Weller and the fact he's mellowed, he's got cooler, the edge has gone off him and he's become a bit of an older statesman of rock, so has Elvis. We don't notice it so much in England, but in America he's had a couple of TV series that have run and he's much more in the limelight in America. Wish we'd have those as regular things over here. I don't even think any of the music channels ever carry the Elvis Costello series, or maybe they did, but not in recent times. We return very shortly with a bit of Status Quo from 1980.
1: 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Don't go anywhere. We'll be back with more very soon.
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3: 13 degrees.
4: 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I am
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0: It's a supreme song from the very end of their career. I think that was pretty close to the last single they put out. 1976, it was way, way after the Diana Ross era, wasn't it? But they'd done pretty well on their own, much better than we ever thought they would do. Supremes and Bad Weather from 1976. Status Quo, they did well and continue to do well, although it's obviously only half a Status Quo front lineup these days. Status Quo and What You're Proposing from 1980. Second and final song story of the show, and it's Pete Brown, who was the silent partner, the silent guy in the band Cream. He was writing the songs, getting involved in the studio with them on lots and lots of stuff. In the end, he wrote Sunshine of Your Love, I Feel Free, and White Room, and he didn't get anything like the credit he should have done. Superb lyrics from Pete Brown, and here he tells the story of one of the best songs he wrote, which has got some of the greatest lyrics that Cream ever did. Pete Brown and the song story behind Cream's White Room.
1: As you know, Cream were on the road all the time, and so there was very little time to work on those songs, yeah. And then, but we managed somehow to do enough, you know, and we got the big hits with Sunshine and White Room and everything. And so that kind of established even further the songwriting team of Jack and myself. Jack had more or less the music for White Room, and we tried a few different ideas of lyrics, and none of them worked, you know. And then I thought about this poem that I had, and it was an 8-page poem. And I thought, okay, well, if I cut that down to one page, it might be the right thing for it. I didn't live anywhere for a while before I started. While I was beginning to write songs, I was a semi-homeless. Anyway, I finally found a white room in a flat. And so I was in the white room. I had nothing in there except a bed and a chair. And that's where I stopped drinking and taking drugs and everything. I got straight and beginning to be a songwriter rather than just an itinerant poet. The song is about that turning point. It's very funny because for many, many years, because I was so much in awe of Jack as a musician, I would make no attempt to sing any of those songs. And then I suddenly thought, okay, I wrote those songs as well, you know, and I thought, yeah, it's kind of about time I started singing.

It's one of a bunch of instrumentals from the 70s that can catch you out. You tend to get them mixed up a bit. But that one, I'm not too bad on that. Some of the other ones can catch you now and again. Peppers and Pepper Box from 1974 and Cream and White Room. Final email today. Sent to mark@markstafford.co.uk. You can send me an email there. You can get in touch on Facebook. You can just put Mark Stafford and Radio in there and you should find me. Or you can go to the website www.markstafford.co.uk. Email from Jim Neal, who's a regular to the show from Sprowston in Norwich, near Norwich. Pick some good songs out when he requests them. This was a good one. He plucked out the air. Never played it before, but I do know the band and do know the song. Don't know why I never played it before. It's a British band who had more success outside the UK than they did in the UK. In 1969, they had a pretty big hit in America, top 10 hit called Shame Shame. They were the Magic Lanterns. And in 1970, they did it again with this song, which was bigger in Europe and did nothing in the UK. Good choice, Jim. Magic Lanterns for Jim Neal and One Night Stand.

was one of those great songs that were piled up in 1967 to be played on our radios. Keith and 98.6, and it was the Magic Lanterns from 1970, a One Night Stand. And I'll do that as well for Duffy Egan, because he's a big fan of Shame Shame by the Magic Lanterns. Duffy, if you like Shame Shame, I'm sure you'd like that if you ever dig it out. Magic Lanterns and One Night Stand. And that's it. We have reached the end of another Stafford's World. Thank you for spending 3 hours of your valuable time with me. We'll meet again, same place, same time, wherever you find Stafford's World on your communication bit of equipment, be it a laptop, a tablet, be it an FM radio in many cases, be it in a shortwave radio in some cases as well. We'll meet again very soon. And we finish with this from Neil Diamond. Good.

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7: Hello everyone and welcome along to another New Zealand Retro Weekly Top 40 Countdown. It is so good to have you along. My name is Rob Walker. His name is Azza. This time round we're going back in time to look at the charts of New Zealand of this week of August. And the year is 1986. One of the best years of the 1980s. Just so you'll find that as we make our way. It's such a good countdown. So stick around for the next few hours as we make our way to our number one song from 40 years ago. Let's get into it.
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7: Well, it was often the case on the New Zealand charts that odd things would happen. And we're kicking off our countdown this week with an oddity because it's a TV theme in our number 40 position from an old TV show called The Jetsons. Due to the fact that The Jetsons had reappeared on our TV screens with brand new episodes. And the theme tune was included called TV's Greatest Hits Volume 1. It all came together to make this a brand new entry at number 40.

0: the New Zealand Retro Weekly Top 40 Countdown number 40, the Jetsons TV theme was a brand new entry. There's only one thing we can say about that being on our charts this week, and it's best said by Peter Griffin from Family Guy.
1: That happened, and we all let it happen.
0: We did. Number 39. Hey, at number 39 comes a band called Hip Sway. Such a cool song. So cool, it had been in the chart for 5 weeks, but was on its way out. From 26 to number 39, The Honey Thief, Hip Sway on the Retro Top

0: anyone, I don't care. From Scotland, Hipsway. The Honey Thief at number 39, down from number 26 the week before, having been in our chart in 1986 for 5 weeks at this stage.
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0: Number 38 song is an anti-apartheid song from UB40 featuring Ruby Turner as one of the backing singers. It was banned in South Africa. Sing our own song, it's UB40.

0: UB40 on the New Zealand Retro Weekly Top 40 Countdown from 40 years ago. It is, of course, our countdown of August of 1986 as our charts fell here in New Zealand. Sing our own song, UB40 at number 38, in a bit of the chart for a mere 2 weeks at this stage.
1: Number 37.
0: Oh, it's a beautiful rendition of a classic song in our number 37 position. A lot of people don't know that it is a cover. George Benson recorded the song and had a hit with it in 1977. Whitney Houston recorded it from the album Whitney Houston, our number 12 album. How good was that album? It had been in the chart for 56 weeks. The greatest love of all. Whitney Houston at number 37.

0: number 37, and the greatest love of all. From the late Whitney Houston, the song had been in our chart for 11 weeks. This week in August of 86, the album it came from, Whitney Houston, had been in our album chart for more than a year. Righto, our countdown continues in just a moment. Don't go anywhere.
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0: Welcome back to our countdown this week. We're looking at this week of August of 1986. And another 36 song comes from Peter Cetera. Now, it's from the movie Karate Kid Part 2, but wasn't intended for that. To begin with, he wrote it for the end title of the film Rocky IV in 1985, but it was passed over by the label, ultimately finding its way to the movie Karate Kid 2, It's the Glory of Love. It's Peter Cetera.

The Glory of Love from Peter Cetera, his solo hit, his first solo hit, in fact, since leaving the band Chicago. The song had spent a mere 3 weeks in our chart at this stage. Number 35. It's a brand new entry at number 35 and a song that charted better in New Zealand than most of the rest of the world from New Shoes from their album Poolside, their number 30 album. It's Point of No Return at

0: 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From 86, a brand new entry from the album Poolside at number 30, Point of No Return, from, and I'll pronounce it the way it's spelled, New Shoes, a song at number 35 this week.
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0: At number 34 comes Sly and Robbie, a Jamaican rhythm and production duo. Neither of them with us anymore. Sly and Dunbar and Robbie Shakespeare have both passed away. This song on our chart at number 34. Let's make a move.

0: The New Zealand Retro Weekly Top 40 Countdown at number 34, Make 'Em Move by Sly and Robbie. They'd been in the chart for 9 weeks. The album it came from was Language Barrier, and it was bubbling under at number 48, having previously been in the Top 40 album chart for about 7 weeks. Righto, stay there. Our countdown continues in just a moment. It's this week of August of 1986.
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0: Hey, welcome back to our countdown. This week's look at the charts here in New Zealand of August of 1986. And at number 33 comes a song from the late Bonnie Tyler. It's an awesome song written by Desmond Child. And there's a connection between this song and another song performed by Bon Jovi in the same year. I'll explain at the end of

0: 8:33, if you were a woman and I was a man, the late Bonnie Tyler. Desmond Child wrote the song. Jim Steinman produced it. But legend has it that Desmond Child wasn't happy with the end result of the song that he'd written, so he rewrote it to a certain degree with John Bon Jovi. And of course, they came out with the hits in the same year called You Give Love a Bad Name.
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0: Well, by this week of 1986, Bronski Beat had released their second album called Truth Dear Double Dear. It was on our chart, and the album chart over there at number 36. It had spent 3 weeks on the chart at this stage. From it comes this catchy wee tune. It's Come On, Come On at number 32.

0: Come On, Come On at number 32 from Bronski Beat. With a slightly different sound and a bit of influence from UB40. And that's off. They've been in the chart for 4 weeks at this stage.
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0: It's Kiwi music in our number 31 position from an Auckland-based group who'd been playing in the pubs and clubs for most of the early part of the 1980s, releasing their first single in 86. Give Me Your Number. That number being number 31. It's Artie Jar.

0: Won't You Give Me Your Number? That's Adija from Auckland at number 31. Lead vocals from Betty Ann, who still performs to this day. She's also fallen in love with Waka, Rowing Waka, which is awesome. She's 60 years of age and released a new album at the beginning of this year in 2026. The song had been in our chart for 12 weeks, that one at number 31. We're into our top 20 in just a moment. Don't go anywhere, and if you do, we'll see you on the other side.
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0: We've got a bit of time up our sleeves. Let's play a song from an album that was sitting at number 16 as a brand new entry on our album chart. That was the soundtrack to the movie Top Gun. Now, the song we're going to play from it is a song called Danger Zone from Kenny Loggins. The song had actually been offered to Toto, to Bryan Adams, to REO Speedwagon, and Corey Hart, who all declined. Kenny Loggins, of course, taking on the song that

0: Danger Zone on the New Zealand Retro Weekly Top 40 Countdown from a number 16 album, the soundtrack to the movie Top Gun. Can you believe Toto was the band that was approached first to do the song? They couldn't do it due to time constraints. And just imagine that. It's incredible, isn't it? But hey, that version from Kenny Loggins, outstanding. Our countdown continues in a moment. It is this week of August, 1986.
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0: Welcome back to our countdown. It's this week of August of 1986, the way the charts fell here in New Zealand. Let's get into our top 30.
3: Press the button, my friend. 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
0: Number 30. Well, at number 30 comes a song from an Aussie band called Daddy Cool. The song was a hit originally in 1971. It was also a hit in New Zealand in 1990 after being used in a TV ad for Australian tourism. But in between those events, it was also in our chart in 1986, purely due to being played on the radio and its enduring appeal of Eagle Rock. At number 30.
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Real Rock from Daddy Cool from Australia on our chart again in 1986, originally released in 1971. Now, legend has it that the song inspired Elton John to write his hit Crocodile Rock, which came out a year later in 1972. Now, by 1986, it had been the fifth album to come from The Eurythmics, called Revenge, on our album chart at number two. The Eurythmics capitalising on the success of the previous album and actually embracing a more rock sound. From it came a bunch of good songs, including our number 29 song, When Tomorrow Comes, The Eurythmics on the Retro Top 40.

0: The New Zealand Retro Weekly Top 40 Countdown. When tomorrow comes, Eurythmics on our charts. Up from number 37 to 29 after being in the chart for 2 weeks. Revenge, the album, number 2 over there on the album chart. Beaten right there, next to number 1.
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3: Number 28.
0: At number 28 is the title track to our number 6 album over there in the album chart, called Invisible Touch from Genesis, which came about after a jam session of all things, having been in our chart for 11 weeks. Invisible

0: Invisible Touch from Genesis. Phil Collins says it's his favourite Genesis song. Fancy that. The song had been in the chart for 11 weeks at this stage. The album with the same name hit number 6 on our album chart. We're going to check in with our news desk, Darren Mills, in just a moment.
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3: Killer. I'm Darren Mills, and here are some of the news stories and events from around the world back in August of 1986. On the 6th of August, a low-pressure system moving from South Australia and redeveloping off the New South Wales coast dumped a record 328 millimetres of rain in a day on Sydney. August 15, US President Ronald Reagan decided to support a replacement for the space shuttle Challenger. August 19, a couple of weeks after it was stolen, the Picasso painting, The Weeping Woman, was found in a locker at the Spencer Street Station in Melbourne, Australia. And on the 31st of August, the cargo ship Kian C departed the docks of Philadelphia carrying 14,000 tons of toxic waste. It wandered the sea for the next 16 months trying to find a place to dump its cargo. The waste was eventually dumped in Haiti. And that was just some of the news-making headlines and events from around the world back in August of 1986. I'm Darren Mills, and now it's back to the hits on the New Zealand Retro Weekly Top 40 Countdown with Rob Walker.
0: Thanks, Darren. And Darren will have some New Zealand's news headlines from August 86 later in the show.
4: Number 27.
0: Well, just a year prior, in 1985, one of our favourite girl groups had split up, mainly due to burnout, is what they said at the time. The Go-Go's had split up. So we were pretty excited when one of the members, Belinda Carlisle, released her debut solo single. Number 27 this week, it's Mad About You.

the New Zealand Retro Weekly Top 40 Countdown. Belinda Carlisle with a debut solo release and Mad About You at number 27. The song actually was intended to be recorded by the Go-Go's before they busted up in 1985 for their fourth but unrecorded album. Number 27. Now, Miami Sound Machine in 1986 had released their ninth album, but only their second English album. It was called Primitive Love. And from it comes this beautiful ballad, It's Words That Get in the Way, a new entry at 26.

0: Always Get in the Way, a brand new entry from Miami Sound Machine at number 26 from their album Primitive Love, the vocals of Gloria Maria Milagrosa Estefan. She's 68 now.
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0: Hey, at number 25, a song from the SOS Band. In fact, the last song they'd recorded featuring their original lead singer, Mary Davis. The song had been on our chart for 18 weeks at this stage. It's called
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0: Number 25 on our New Zealand chart this week of August of 1986 from the SOS Band. It's only been in our chart for 18 weeks, the finest at number 25. And the finest of the music of 1986 will continue in just a moment.
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0: Welcome back to our countdown. It's 1986, this week of August, and one of our favourite bands in New Zealand in the 80s, for several years in fact, was New Order. On our chart this week at number 24 was

0: New Zealand Retro Weekly Top 40 Countdown with new orders. Shell Shock had been in the chart for 9 weeks, dropping a few spots, number 21 to 24. The longevity of new order is incredible. In fact, there was barely a year in the 1980s when they weren't on our chart. Hey, if you're keeping track of your bingo card, at number 23 was an EP, an extended play, which meant it was more than just a 45 single release, but not quite an album, called Live Dead Clean from the New Zealand band The Clean. It was recorded live, and the quality of recordings available to us are not so great for broadcast, and we hate missing out Kiwi tracks. That's what you're hearing in the background. Let's move on.
1: Number 22.
0: At number 22 on this week's countdown is Falco from his album Falco 3 and the follow-up to Rock Me Amadeus. The song charting pretty well, not quite as good as the previous song, but doing really well in New Zealand. Vienna Calling is at number 22.

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1: Hello.
0: It's Falco. Been in the chart for 10 weeks at this stage with that song. Up from number 32 to number 22. The album Falco 3 at number 35. Over there on the album chart.
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0: Hey, at number 21 comes another example of a song charting better in New Zealand than most of the rest of the world from the Blow Monkeys on this occasion. A number 21 song, been in the chart for 11 weeks. It's Digging Your Scene on the

0: the New Zealand Retro Weekly Top 40 Countdown. Digging Your Scene, the Blow Monkeys are number 21, down from number 12 from the previous week. Great song though, isn't it? Having been in our chart for 11 weeks at this stage, we are in August of 1986. This very week, we'll continue with our countdown in just a moment.
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0: We've got some time. Let's play a song from an album from our album chart. Set number 26 this week. It had been in the chart for 8 weeks, from Kiwi legends Peking Man. The album was called Peking Man, and the only studio album they ever recorded, because of course the late Margaret Ehrlich went on to have a very successful solo career. From that album, it's Good Luck to You.

0: to you, Peking Man, from their only album, Peking Man, at number 26, this week back in 1986. Oh, we miss Margaret Ivich, don't we? She passed away in August 2022. She was only 57. Our countdown continues in a moment.
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0: In the immortal words of Bon Jovi. Yeah, we most certainly are. We're halfway through this week's New Zealand Retro Weekly Top 40 Countdown. What happened in New Zealand in August of 1986? Well, you'll find out in around about 15 minutes' time when we visit the New Zealand Retro Weekly Top 40 News Desk with Darren Mills. Let's get into it, shall we?
3: Number 20.
0: In my record collection somewhere, I'm pretty sure I've got the extended mix. Do you remember the large 45 RPM but the size of an LP records that used to come out? I'm sure I had this song on it. Ice House, Mr. Big, at number 20.

number 20 on this week's New Zealand Retro Weekly Top 40 Countdown. Something's Missing, Mr. Big, from Ice House. What a cool song. It'd been in the chart for 4 weeks from the album Measure for Measure. Now, something weird happened in 1986. The Claxons were a Belgian accordion band who recorded a song in 1983 called The Clap Clap Sound. Now, for reasons that no one can explain to me, 3 years after its release, it appeared on the New Zealand chart, and only in New Zealand. What happened? I don't know. It sounds

0: that's how it went. We said it at the start of the show. We'll say it again.
1: That happened, and we all let it happen.
0: Let's move on. At number 18 on this week's countdown comes a song from an artist called E.G. Daly, who's probably better known these days as a voice actress. Yes, she's provided the voice to some very famous cartoon characters. She was even Tommy Pickles on the Rugrats. Say It, Say It on our chart at number 18.

0: Our number 18 song this week of August 1986, Say It, Say It from E.G. Daily. The song had been in our chart for 7 weeks, up from number 23 to number 18.
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0: Number 17. You know, I find it fascinating when artists comment on their own songs from previous years. Rod Stewart says our number 17 song was one of the silliest songs he's ever recorded. Many of the lyrics don't make any sense. It's Love Touch at number 17.

0: Number 17, that's Rod Stewart, and I Want to Give You My Love Touch, featured in the movie Legal Eagles. The song had been on our chart at this stage in New Zealand for 5 weeks, moving up from 22 to number 17 from Sir Roderick. Yes, our countdown continues in a moment. We're going to check in with the news desk.
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3: I'm Darren Mills, and here are some of the news stories and events from here in New Zealand back in August of 1986. In the final days of the 13th Commonwealth Games in Edinburgh, Scotland, in August of 1986, it was gold for New Zealand in the lawn bowls for Ian Dickerson, which was presented to him by Her Majesty Queen Elizabeth II. Also gold for Jimmy Piao in the men's heavyweight division in boxing, and Greg Yelovich won a couple of gold medals in the free pistol and air pistol events. August 3, a year after the Live Aid appeal for Africa, $3.6 million of the $4.2 million of New Zealand pledges had been honoured. The money had taken a year to collect because some of the Live Aid donors pledged money through a partnership scheme, agreeing to send in $12 each month for 12 months. On the 4th of August, the recently deposed leader of the National Party, Jim McClay, announced he would not be standing as a candidate in the next general election. Between the 7th and 12th of August, a first test series win in England by the New Zealand cricket team, the Black Caps. An 8-wicket victory in the second test at Trent Bridge in Nottingham gave New Zealand a 1-0 series win. Richard Hadlee was named player of the match. Trent Bridge was effectively Hadlee's second home as he played county cricket there for Nottinghamshire. He demonstrated his all-round skills with match figures of 10 for 140 and 68 runs in his only turn at batting. The first test at Lord's back in late July was drawn, as was the third test at the Oval from the 21st to the 26th of August. And on the 16th of August, due to the overwhelming success of its exhibition overseas, Te Māori, The Return Home, opened at the National Museum in Wellington. It was exhibited in the South Island at Otago Museum in Dunedin and the Robert McDougall Art Gallery in Christchurch. Te Māori closed at the Auckland City Art Gallery on the 11th of September 1987, with over 917,500 people visiting the exhibition. And that was just some of the news-making headlines and events from here in New Zealand back in August of 1986. I'm Darren Mills, and now it's back to the hits on the New Zealand Retro Weekly Top 40 Countdown with Rob Walker.
0: Thanks, Darren. What a good bloke. Number 16. One of the greatest albums of the year of 1986 was an album called So from Peter Gabriel. It had spent 9 weeks in our album chart at this stage back in 86. It was at number 11, and from it comes our number 16 song, Peter Gabriel's Sledgehammer on the Retro Top 40.

Peter Gabriel and Sledgehammer. The song had been on our chart for 13 weeks, number 16 this week. The song recorded in two takes, performed as a live band in the studio. That's impressive. Number 15 from an album called Standing on the Beach. The singles from The Cure, a standalone single that was included in the album. It's been on our chart for 13 weeks. It's Boys Don't Cry. It's The Cure.

0: The Cure at number 15 and Boys Don't Cry. Down from number 13 the previous week to 15. That's okay. It had been in the chart for 13 weeks. Standing on a Beach, the singles, was an album sitting at number 4 on our album chart.
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2: Number 14.
0: It's hard to believe, but 1986 was the year we saw the debut album from the Pet Shop Boys called Please. It was at number 9 on our album chart. It hadn't been in the album chart for 18 weeks. And from it comes a song that they actually wrote in 1983. It's Opportunities. Let's Make Lots of Money at number 14.

0: Number 14, Opportunities, Let's Make Lots of Money. Pet Shop Boys on our chart for 9 weeks with that song. And I dare say, that probably did make them lots of money. Our countdown continues shortly. August 86.
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2: 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Number
0: 13. Welcome back to our countdown this week of August of 1986 is where we are. Our number 13 song is a cover of a song originally recorded by Norman Greenbaum back in 1969. But a UK glam rock outfit called Doctor and the Medics did their version, which became a hit around the world for the song all over again. Spirit in the Sky is at number 13.

Duran the Medics at number 13 with their version of the Norman Greenbaum hit from 69, The Spirit in the Sky. The Doctor, though is known as Clive Jackson, still performs to this day. What a cool song. Number 12. We've got to go back to 1959 for the origins of this song. Or should I say tune? There was a TV show around in the 1960s called Peter Gunn. And the theme music was composed by Henry Mancini. The guitarist was a guy called Duane Eddy. Well, in 1986, The Art of Noise recorded a cover of it featuring that legendary guitarist, Duane Eddy. The Peter Gunn theme. And

0: Number 12, the Peter Gunn theme from The Art of Noise featuring Duane Eddy. And Duane Eddy's no longer with us. He died in 2024 at the age of 86.
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0: It's a Scottish rock band in our number 11 position called Big Country. They've been in the chart for 4 weeks with this song from the album The Seer, a number 13 album. At number 11, it's Look Away.

0: Look away, look away. Big Country on our chart at number 11 this week in 86. It'd been in the chart for 4 weeks. The album, The Sea, a good album, was at number 13. It'd been in the chart for a mere 2 weeks at this stage. That's all. We're into our top 10 in just a moment. Don't go anywhere.
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0: We've got a bit of time. Let's play a song from an album sitting just outside the top 40. In fact, it was bubbling under at number 50. The album was called Cocker, from the late Joe Cocker. Going to play a song from it, which is a cover of a 1972 song from Randy Newman. He wrote the song as well. Now, the song reached the charts after being included in the movie 9.5 weeks in the striptease scene with Kim Basinger. You can leave your hat on, Joe Cocker.

0: Z. That's Teldave, TELDAVE.co.nz, or phone 027 222 1159. 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
2: We're into our top 10 from this week's New Zealand Retro Weekly Top 40 Countdown this week of August of 1986, and a bunch of songs that you're going to love on the way. Let's get back into this week's countdown.
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2: As often was the case here in New Zealand, EPs, or extended plays, were counted on the singles chart instead of the album chart. EPs were just short of an album, but more than the two songs you'd get on a 45. So they were counted on the singles chart. It's just how it was done. And number 10 position this week in August was one of those, an EP called Pogatree in Motion from The Pogues. Yep, number 10 from it was this song, London Girl.

That's London Girl from the Pogues, from their EP, Pogetry in Motion, recorded by Elvis Costello back in 85. Yeah, the EP on our chart at number 10. Well, it's the second entry this week in the countdown for New Shoes. I mean, I'm not mispronouncing the word new. It's New Shoes. The song had been in our chart for 10 weeks at this stage. It's I Can't Wait.

0: I Can't Wait. New Shoes at number 9, down from number 5 from the previous week. We're in the top 10 of this week of August of 1986. That song in our chart for 10 weeks at this stage.
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0: Well, it's a page 3 topless model. Yes, in our number 8 position, her name was Samantha Fox, one of the most photographed women of the 1980s. She'd been in newspapers, scantily clad, for years, and was invited to go to an open audition at Jive Records to become what they were, well, what they were looking for was a British version of Madonna at the time. Well, she was offered a 5-album deal. This was from her debut album.

0: Samantha Fox on the New Zealand Retro Weekly Top 40 Countdown. Touch Me, I Want Your Body had been in the chart for 6 weeks at this stage. Number 8 this week. She's now 60 years of age. Over the years, she's dated some very famous people, including Paul Stanley from the rock band Kiss. And in 2022, she married her tour manager, Linda Olsen. Yes. And right now, she's in the USA. She's been touring, but she's had to cancel a show, she announced on her Facebook page. She's in a bit of pain at the moment. She says it's the worst pain she's had. And she says, love you, Foxies. I'll be fighting fit soon. Lots of love, Sammy. Our countdown continues in a moment.
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0: Number 7. Okay, hey, at number 7 comes a beaut song from Billy Ocean, who's been in the music industry for what seems like forever. In 1986, the album Love Zone was at number 8 on our album chart. It had been there for about 4 weeks. This gorgeous song came off it at number 7. There'll be sad songs to make you cry.

Sad songs to make you cry from Billy Ocean. On our chart this week at number 7, slipping one spot from the previous week. Now, while Madonna was recording her album True Blue, which incidentally happens to be our number 3 album this week, a song was presented to an artist at Warner Brothers called Christina Dent. And that song was Papa Don't Preach. But the songwriter Brian Elliott also presented a demo to an executive of A&R Records, who convinced the songwriter to take the song away from the artist it was intended for and give it to Madonna. Papa

0: Papa Don't Preach from Madonna at number six. She'd been in the chart for 6 weeks with that song. True Blue, a number three album this week.
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0: Number five. Well, the original version of our number five song was released in 1976. But 10 years later, it was back on the chart after being remixed by King Gold, Froggy, Simon Harris, and KC. Yes, KC of the Sunshine Band. Calling it You to Me Are Everything, the Decade Remix, 76 to 86. The real thing, back on our chart 10 years later at number 5.

0: The Real Thing and You to Me are everything the decade remix, proving that retro songs will always be retro songs. Doesn't matter where you are in the passage of time. Yeah, that's on our chart at number 5, 10 years after the original release. And the original mix, a version on our chart, 9 weeks at this stage. Getting close to our number one song. Don't go anywhere.
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0: Number 4. Welcome back to our countdown of 1986, this week of August. How you holding out? We're getting close. At number 4 was a brand new entry from Bananarama. Pretty impressive entry into the chart at number 4 with a cover of the shocking blue hit from 1969. It's Venus, number 4.

0: Bananarama on the New Zealand Retro Weekly Top 40 Countdown. Venus, they've been performing the song for years, apparently, but their producing team weren't happy with them recording a cover, so they took it to Stock Aitken Waterman, who turned it into a huge hit for them this week at number four.
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2: Number three.
0: Well, if you're a fan of Wham, well, you'll know that 1986 was the year that they announced that they'd be splitting up, and George Michael was interested in pursuing a more adult market as a solo artist. And what they did before they went their separate ways was they recorded their final album, simply called The Final. The Edge of Heaven.

0: Number three from Wham and Edge of Heaven had been in our chart for 4 weeks, and it's from that album, The Final, which incidentally happens to be our number one album this week back in August of 1986. That album had only been in the chart for 3 weeks at this stage.
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0: Number two. Okay. Hey, at number two comes a song which is iconic in New Zealand. The song is Sailing Away, a single by a super group of New Zealand singers and personalities to promote the New Zealand yacht KZ7 in the 1987 America's Cup. One of those personalities was Suzanne Lynch.
2: I was just called in by Murray Brindley, who recorded it, to sing, and I sang the whole song at first, and then it was decided that they were going to get different artists in, which was a great idea. I was just sort of hired as a singer to sing it in the first place so that everybody knew how it went, and then they got all the different artists in. Obviously they wanted a real across-the-board personnel, didn't they? They wanted broadcasters, they wanted TV people, they wanted singers, they wanted everybody to be there supporting the America's Cup. And I ended up just going along with

0: set to the tune of Polkatikariana. That is, of course, Sailing Away. From all of us, the song had been in our charts at this stage for 14 weeks. It was our number two song this week. Just about anybody who was anyone in the music or television industry appears in the video. As to whether all of the personalities are included in the recording of the song, we've never really got to the bottom of it. I doubt it somehow. Hey, our number one song is just around the corner. Stand by.
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0: Alright, it's time to bring you your number one song this week of August of 1986. Ezra, me old mate, push that big red shiny button.
4: Number one.
0: Now, we had a song earlier in the countdown called Boys Don't Cry by The Cure. And our number one song is from a group called Boys Don't Cry. Now, for years, there's been a rumour that they took their name from that song, from The Cure. They didn't. They took it from a song from 10cc. If you remember the song I'm Not In Love, there's a spoken bit in it that says, be quiet, big boys don't cry. That's where they got their name from. On our chart this week with our number one song, I Want To Be A Cowboy.

0: It's your number one song for this week of August of 1986, Boys Don't Cry, and I Want to Be a Cowboy, inspired by a Clint Eastwood movie called For a Few Dollars More, which came out in 1965. And that's it. That's our show for this week. I hope you enjoyed it. Thanks to Rick Perry. Thanks to Darren Mills for the news. Thanks to Dan O'Day, LA Force Productions and Radio Express in the USA. Thanks to all of our independent stations across New Zealand and to those listening in Rarotonga, Australia, the USA, in the UK. Look for us online, NZ Retro 40s, which look for on the Facey Bookie thing. If you want to listen to the show again and previous shows, go to this website, absoundbites.co.nz. Of course, next week, we look back at the charts of September of 1979, just about to turn into the 80s. Looking forward to that. Thanks to me old mate, Hazza, for putting the show together. Till then, look after yourself. You know I worry about you. My name is Rob Walker, and I'm out of here.
1: 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I'm Rick Perry.

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Never Been Any Reason, that is Head East on Long Live Rock, One Hit Wonders. Hi there, I'm Pam Kelly. I think most of us can agree that some of the most memorable rock songs of all time are from One Hit Wonders. Now, these artists may have only made the charts once, but they made it count, like those guys. They were formed in 1969 in Illinois. It took them a few years to pull together that lineup that created their signature sound, harmonies and keyboards. Their drummer, Steve Houston, and he sings the first two lines of their biggest hit. And lead vocalist, John Schlitt, well, he sang the rest. Schlitt said that back then, club owners really didn't want the band to play original songs, so they would introduce that one as a Three Dog Night tune. By the way, their vocalist left the band in 1980. He got sober and became the lead vocalist for contemporary Christian band, Petra. Maybe you remember them. And maybe you've heard that song in movies like Dazed and Confused and The Education of Charlie Banks. You've definitely heard it on rock radio and still hear it today. So maybe you can't name all of the artists that we're playing today, but I bet you can at least sing the chorus of their songs. And by the way, singing aloud is encouraged. Now, if you were even in the vicinity of a radio in the early 80s, you know this one, Leah, also known as Aaliyah. It was a solo hit for Pittsburgh native Donnie Iris, and before his solo career, his claim to fame was fronting the band Wild Cherry. For a minute anyway, it was after Play That Funky Music, but still, pretty respectable gig. It's been 45 years since his only hit, Leah, was released, but in Pittsburgh today, they still treat Donnie Iris like royalty, and the local stations spin this track like it's still 1981. Here it is on Long Live Rock, One Hit Wonders.

This is Long Live Rock, One Hit Wonders. I'm Pam Kelly. Don Felder there, legendary Eagles guitarist. Okay, he had a slew of hits with the Eagles, so why is he on our One Hit Wonder show? Well, that was the one solo chart moment that left us all wanting more. Heavy metal, taking a ride. From the co-writer of Hotel California, the early 80s mix of rock and fantasy, that was something that Felder had a solid grip on. And the 1981 animated cult classic movie of the same name put Don Felder in the solo spotlight and created an unforgettable song that stands the test of time. Our next track on Long Live Rock's One Hit Wonders has been described as a mildly warped tune with irresistibly catchy melody lines. I'd say that's accurate. Mexican radio dropped in 1982, and it was right on time to get a boost from some hearty airplay on MTV. The band, Wall of Voodoo, was based in L.A., and back in the day, they would listen to Border Blasters. Those were the AM radio stations whose broadcast reached radio receivers in the United States. And they wanted to create those sounds from across the border, so they came up with all kinds of tricks in the studio, even singing vocals through a bullhorn. And the sound bites in the song were recorded by a band member during a trip to Mexico. That's from an actual broadcast of a dog race that was playing in a bar when he was there. It's funny how a song comes together sometimes. It's Mexican radio, Wall of Voodoo, on Long Live Rock, One Hit Wonders.

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0: No deep catalogs, no big comebacks, just one single flash of lightning in a bottle. 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

Pam Kelly. Thanks for checking out Long Live Rock, One Hit Wonders. That's a spirit from 1969 that's still in rotation at countless radio stations all around the world. Do you know the artist? It's, what's his name? That happens a lot with One Hit Wonders. Okay, does the name Norman Greenbaum ring any bells? No, it's not your accountant. He's the guy who recorded that huge hit back when Nixon was in his first term as president. Spirit in the Sky climbed to number 3 on the Billboard pop chart and sold 2 million copies. And some say that no one has ever been able to replicate his iconic guitar sound. The official website of the song, and yes, that exists, it calls the track a psychedelic masterwork. And it asks the question, who knows how many chemically enhanced cosmic awakenings it's kicked off? All right, how about we throw some glam metal in the mix? It was all the rage in 1984 when the band Autograph debuted with Turn Up the Radio. Thanks in part to significant airplay on MTV, they made a strong debut, and that's not bad for a song that the record company didn't even want to put on the album, because according to them, it had no commercial value. But the band stood their ground, and it's still paying off in royalty checks from a couple of video games, and the song is also heard in the opening credits of the movie Hot Tub Time Machine. And the band's command to turn up the radio, probably responsible for more blown speakers than any other song in rock and roll history. Here's Autograph on Long Live Rock.

This is Long Live Rock, One Hit Wonders. I'm Pam Kelly. That was a flashback to 1970. In 1969, English rock band Free had just walked off stage to the sound of their own footsteps. Drummer Simon Kirk said the applause had died down before he even left the drum riser. It was there and then that the boys decided they needed a rocker to end their show on, and that was all the inspiration it took. About 10 minutes later, bassist Andy Frazier had penned a song that Billboard called a funky beer blues swinger that's a mover from start to finish. Yeah, it was a mover, all right, and with vocals from Paul Rogers, who would go on to become lead vocalist for Bad Company and The Firm, by 2006, the song had earned a Millionaire Award for reaching 3 million spins on radio in the U.S., and it's still a staple of rock radio today. Up next on Long Live Rock's One Hit Wonders, a song that many believe was inspired by the murder of John Lennon. The demo of Lunatic Fringe was recorded the night Lennon was shot, but the song had already been written. According to the songwriter and guitarist Tom Cochran, he actually wrote the song out of concern about a resurgence of anti-Semitism in the 1970s. Lunatic Fringe was a single from Red Rider's 1981 album, As Far as Siam. And yes, that is the same Tom Cochran who gave us his solo hit, Life is a Highway, a decade later. A song which sounds nothing like this one.

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Jam. That is Black Betty on Long Live Rock's One Hit Wonders. The original version is credited to folk and blues icon Lead Belly, and then this guy named Bill Bartlett got his hands on it. He turned the 59-second song into a national hit that was twice as long, and with a guitar riff like that, how could it not be a hit? It reached number 18 in the U.S. and made the top 10 in the U.K. and Australia. Black Betty appeared in movies like Blow in 2001 and 2005's Dukes of Hazzard. It's heard in video games, a couple of episodes of Family Guy, and a world champion figure skater even performed a short program to Ram Jam's Black Betty in 2015. Yeah, he won the gold at the World Championships that year. Hi, I'm Pam Kelly. You know, there are more one-hit wonders than you might think, so if we haven't played your favorite today, keep listening to Long Live Rock. You never know, we might do a One-Hit Wonder Show Volume 2 down the line. One more before we wrap up Volume 1, it's from Blues Image. If you're not familiar with the band, I bet you know the song. It's Ride, Captain, Ride, and it wraps up our One-Hit Wonder Show today on Long Live Rock. We'll see you next time.

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1: 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And now, Cork and Laura Legend.
2: Good morning, everybody. Thank you so much for tuning in. We hope you've had a great week and that it's only getting better as you listen to us. Good morning, Cork.
3: Good morning, Laura. You made me happy just saying that.
2: Aw.
3: And you're with Cork and Laura. And it's going to be a great show. Hope to put you in a better mood because it's about ex-cons.
2: Oh my!
3: And if you are or are not an ex-con, this is going to make you happy because it's good news. Because my daughter, who's into theater, was telling me about how a prison in the U.S. put on a two-hour performance, a theater performance.
2: Oh,
3: and there's a group that puts these on, and I have to tell you about the recidivism rate, like going back to prison after you get out.
2: Uh-huh.
3: Tremendous numbers that this provides. So I thought, you know what? Let's look into this. So
2: yeah,
3: we're going to tell you about that. And what else do we have? I have a couple stories about people who have made it. Like,
2: oh, made the big time.
3: They were like in prison for a long time.
2: Wow.
3: And they have good behavior. They got college degrees. They came out, did good things. Oh, I have a story about a couple of songs that we know really well that there were mistakes in.
2: Excuse me.
3: And they left the mistakes in.
2: Oh.
3: And it became famous.
2: It's better that way.
3: Yeah.
2: Mistakes make us better. That is actually a true story.
3: It is. You have to fail to win. I was saying that to playing pickleball the other day. I was saying it to myself because I was failing a lot.
2: Oops.
3: And so much more coming up. Oh, we have a lot of criminals. Okay. I have this is actually first time ever on the Cork Show. Criminals who should have been moved to the front of the classroom or stayed in school just a little bit longer. I have actual recording of the judge and the plaintiff in a conversation you have to hear. It's gone viral. And of course, the Cork Show has all of your latest viral stuff. I don't know what to call it, Laura.
2: I don't know. It's gone viral. It's very popular. Everybody wants to know.
4: That's what the kids say.
3: Let's get some music playing. We're going to have some fun. Wait a minute. You'll see what I did here in just a second. And then after we have fun, we're going to play some brand new Nate Bargatze. So don't go anywhere.
2: Funny.
3: See what I did?
2: Mm-hmm.
3: See what I did? You knew what I was going to do.
2: Totes.
3: Yeah. Yeah. I'm so smart. We'll be right back. The Cork Show, Laura Legend.

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0: 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We're here with new Nate Bargatze. You know, I've played a lot of him lately because he seems to be like the hottest comic, clean comic around. Here's some Nate Bargatze.
2: My dad is a magician. He's done that my entire life. He was a clown at the very beginning, just in case you're like, how do you get into something like that? It goes clown and magic. There's two steps. You can take them in either order. I was born, he was a clown. It was never weird to me. I thought everybody's dad was a clown. My first memory of my life is I was 5 years old, and I remember my mom walked me out to the front yard, and my dad pulled up with this old red Mazda. He's dressed as a clown. That doesn't even faze me. That's just how he left. How else would he come home? And the Easter Bunny was in the passenger seat. That's the first thing that I remember to my life. If you want to know how you get into comedy, that's a pretty good nudge. And I remember it didn't fit. The Easter Bunny head didn't fit in the car. Like, he couldn't sit normal. So he had his head was bent to the side. And I remember he had his seatbelt on. And he's just like, and I was like. I like to think about all the other people that saw that. Just in the car next to him, just at a red light. You're like, I didn't even know they hung out like that.

0: Yeah, it's Edie Brickell and Steve Martin, believe it or not, on the banjo. They've cut a couple albums together. Steve Martin and the Something Ranger Band. I can't remember what he does, but quite a talented dude. It's The Court Show with Laura Legend. And it's time for Broadway in Prison. See what
1: good
0: I did
1: one,
0: there?
1: Good one.
0: Yeah. So this is just very recently. The men who are incarcerated in the Stormville, New York prison system performed a rendition of, it's called Thoughts of a Colored Man. It's a play by Kenan Scott that follows seven black men through a single day in Brooklyn. Now, the play ran for three nights, and on the last night of performance, the prisoner's family was allowed to come in and see it. And it was produced by this group called Rehabilitation Through the Arts. And it's a not-for-profit group that teaches prisoners theater, dance, music, creative writing, and visual arts. And it has programs in eight prisons around New York. Now, listen to the recidivism rate. Normally, recidivism rate in the U.S. is 60%. You're going back. This program, if you're involved with this program, it cuts the recidivism rate down to 3%.
1: Wow.
0: Yeah, which is almost zero. So arts really do have something to do with helping a healthy mind.
1: Yeah.
0: Now, Laura, if I were to ask you, would you hire an ex-con? Ooh. If an ex-con came and said, hey, I want to work for you, let's say you have a landscaping company or a construction company, would you hire them?
1: I'd like to think I would.
0: Yeah, I think we all would like to think we would, but I have some actual facts here. The truth is, because when people see this, and they have a form on every application, do you have a criminal record? And there's groups trying to get rid of this because an ex-offender are some of the best employees to have. And this is just factual. They show up to work every day. And they come to work hard.
1: That's what you want in your employee.
0: Yeah. Actually, these days, just somebody show up to work. The Administrative Office of the U.S. Courts found that 93% of ex-offenders who secured a job shortly after leaving prison never returned to prison.
1: Oh.
0: Individuals who complete some high school, they get their recidivism rate is 55%. So it reduces it a little bit. Vocational training, like if you learn a trade, plumbing, electrical, 30% is the recidivism rate. Associate's degree, it goes down to 13%. A bachelor's degree, 5%. So if you earn a bachelor's degree while you're in college, you almost don't have a chance of going back. And master's degree, zero. So if you never want to go to prison again, zero. But the reading and all the reports I saw about hiring ex-cons is really positive. So, and there's all kinds of groups that can help you do this if you decide you have a company that want to do that. But we have some famous people coming up, Laura.
1: Famous for what?
0: That they were in jail.
1: But were they famous for being in jail, or did they become famous after they were out of jail?
0: They became famous. They were already famous.
1: Oh.
0: And they went to jail. And then still maintained being famous.
1: Okay.
0: And these are stories, not your usual Martha Stewart and all those people. These are some you probably aren't aware of. We'll be back right after. Oh, why not? Johnny Cash, Starkville County Jail. He did a show there because Johnny Cash actually served time in prison.
1: Oh.
0: Literally in the Starkville County Jail. So here he is. It's called, Starkville City Jail.

magnolia trees. I was whistling, picking flowers, swaying in the southern breeze. I found myself surrounded. One policeman said, "That's him. Come along, wildflower child. Don't you know that it's 2 a.m.? They're bound to get you, 'cause they got a curfew. And you go to the Starkville City Jail." Well, they threw me in the car and started driving into town. I said, "What the hell did I do?" And he said, "Shut up and sit down." Well, they emptied out my pockets, took my pills and guitar picks. I said, "Wait, my name is all shut up." Well, I sure was in a fix. The song.

0: get you, 'cause they got a curfew, and you go to the Starkville City Jail. I started pacing back and forth, and now and then I'd yell and kick my $40 shoes against the steel door of my cell. I'd walk a while and kick a while, and all night nobody came. Then I sadly remembered they didn't even take my name. At 8 a.m. they let me out. I said, give me them things of mine. They give me a sneer and a guitar pick and a yeller dandelion. They're bound to get you, 'cause they got a curfew. And you go to the Starkville City Jail, and you go to the Starkville City Jail.
1: Yeah. A man who knows what he's talking about. He spent some time in the Starkview City Jail. Johnny Cash, that's really a true story about Johnny Cash, and everything in the story is true except for he claims he was out picking flowers at 3 o'clock in the morning.
2: Wow, that's an odd time to pick flowers. Yes.
1: And in reality, he was pretty sauced. Oops. At 3 o'clock in the morning, and he really did kick his boot. He was so mad he kicked the prison wall so many times with his boot that his boot broke. And when he left, he was in prison with a 15-year-old sharing the same cell, who was in there for the same reason, public intox. And when he was leaving, he handed the boot to the boy and said, "You can have this boot, son. I'm Johnny Cash." And he walked out of the jail. So hopefully that kid kept that boot, because he's got something worth a lot of money. All right, we're going to do a little, speaking of Broadway, here's just a little quick Broadway and another prison song. How about that?
2: I like Broadway. Prison, I'm not so fond of.
1: Oh, you'll like this one. It's Way Too Pretty for Prison, Miranda Lambert. We'll be right back.
3: They say George Washington's yielding his power and stepping away.

0: President John Adams. Good luck.
1: Hi, this is Jorge from Bolivia, and when I am trying to fall asleep at night, I listen to the Cold Show. It works every time, believe me.

0: Yeah, way too pretty for prison. That's what I always say.
1: Yeah, me too.
0: There's no rhinestone earrings and whatever. That's why I don't go. Ladies and gentlemen, it's the Court Show with Laura Legend. Good morning, Miss Legend.
1: Good morning, Court.
0: Are you having a good day?
1: I'm having a great day. How about you?
0: We hope all our listeners are having a good day.
1: And that our show's making it even better for you.
0: Yes. And here are a couple rock and roll mistakes. Are you ready for this?
1: Born ready.
0: Why can't we befriend? Why can't we be friends by War?
1: You'll know
0: the song. It's a 70s song. You don't have to wait long, but the keyboardist really actually made a mistake. And it's Lonnie Jordan's flub up, and it's an R&B. It was really big in the 70s. It happens right in the introductory solo. The eighth chord he plays, he accidentally hits a note a half step higher. And, you know, we call that in music a grace note when you do it on purpose. It's like, da-da. It was obviously not done on purpose. And I want to play this song for you right now. And you can hear one of the biggest mistakes in rock and roll. Did you hear that?
1: I did hear that.
0: Yeah.
1: I didn't know if my non-musician ears would catch it.
0: No, yeah, you definitely
1: caught it.
0: If you know it's there, I've heard this song for years, and I've never paid any attention to that. You always assume that they left it in on purpose.
1: Right.
0: And then the other one that I wanted to play for you today, and I'm going to let you hear the whole song because I love the 52s, man. This one's from the 52s Love Shack.
1: Mm-hmm.
0: And there's a point in this where Kate Pearson says, tin roof rusted.
1: Mm-hmm.
0: And it's right out in the middle of nowhere. That's not supposed to be there.
1: Get out.
0: She missed a couple beats and ended up being a whole measure off.
1: Huh.
0: And she sang it. They continued to record and thought, oh, that sounds pretty cool.
1: Yeah.
0: So they left it in.
1: Hmm.
0: So here is another big mistake in rock and roll. It's the 52s. We'll be right back with some more fun.

0: Yeah, the Love Shack tin roof busted. A
1: I
0: big mistake.
1: I said rusted. Is it rusted or busted?
0: It's rusted. Oh, okay. I'm sorry. And I always thought it was Henry. Henry rusted. It's like, I have no idea. Now I have to research my rock and roll lyrics. Ladies and gentlemen, it's time now for...
1: Uh-oh.
0: Here are some rockers who have been to prison. And you know what? These are just silly things. I found it on Rolling Stone magazine. They had an article on the most embarrassing trips to prison that people have had. And, well, in Washington Square Park, the New York PD, the New York's finest, they were just rounding up the normal drug buyers and sellers when, to their surprise, they ran into someone who was buying a bag of marijuana called David Lee Roth. I believe he was from Van Halen. Yes,
1: I've
0: in 1993. Yeah, he got busted. He was buying a $5 bag of marijuana. I think it makes it worthwhile to go to prison for a $5 bag. Willie Nelson. Now, we all know Willie Nelson's been in and out of prison for taxes and getting busted. But Willie Nelson's tour bus in 2006 was pulled over for they do this routine commercial inspections, right? You see those blue cars on the highways around us, the police cars that pull over trucks.
1: Mm-hmm.
0: Well, Willie Nelson, of course, they complied. They pull over, but Willie doesn't put away his pound and a half of marijuana sitting on the table.
1: Oops, Willie.
0: Yeah, there he goes off to jail. And in the early days, the Rolling Stones, Mick Jagger, Brian Jones, and Bill Wyman, they were on tour, and they pull over at a gas station to use the facilities.
1: Mm-hmm.
0: Well, the gas station man in East Ham, UK, his name was Charles Keeley. He did not think much of these long-haired hippie people, so he refused to give them the key.
1: Oh.
0: The Rolling Stones decided to go anyway.
1: Huh.
0: Inside the gas station. Whoops. They were arrested.
1: Yep, that'll do it.
0: Not a surprise to
1: Gross.
0: Rolling Stones fans.
1: Gross.
0: And here's one. On July 23rd, 2009, some residents in Long Beach, New Jersey, they called the cops because they were unsettled by an eccentric-looking old man wandering up and down their street. The wanderer was questioned by police, but the wanderer didn't have any ID. The police didn't believe him and thought he was somebody that may have just escaped from a mental institution.
1: Mm.
0: But when they got back to Bob Dylan's tour bus,
1: oh my,
0: he found his passport and they released him into the general population again. If you've seen Bob Dylan lately, he looks a lot like a vagrant. And last but not least, Kid Rock, he and his band were out at a Waffle House after a concert the next morning, and some guy came up and was hassling one of the women in his group. Well, Kid Rock, being the stand-up guy he is, mm-hmm. got up and took the guy out. He told the police when they got there, "I didn't do it. I didn't swing at the guy, I didn't hit him, but the Waffle House had security cameras."
1: Whoops.
0: So,
1: I gotta say, none of those names surprise me.
0: Yeah, it's not a surprise, but
1: none of those groups, none of those names.
0: It's different things than they usually get arrested for. So we are going to play some Kid Rock all summer long, but I just want to play a little of a motivational thing. It's Jimmy Carr. He is a comedian in England, very famous. He talks about how we all live in this life dysmorphia, like we all feel like we should be better and doing more and all these things. And then he helps us realize that we got it pretty good.
1: Mm-hmm.
0: Here he is now. Motivational moment on The Court Show.
2: I think you would give me everything you own in 25 years' time to be the age you are now and as healthy as you are right now. And I think it's a really interesting meditation to think about. If you had a time machine, if you were 30 years in the future, if you could be this healthy and feel this good, you'd give everything materially that you own in 30 years' time to be back here. I think that we suffer in the West a little bit from life dysmorphia. You hear a lot about body dysmorphia or gender dysmorphia. We've got life dysmorphia. A lot of people think their life is terrible because there's kind of the hedonic treadmill. You get used to how great your life is. We are in the top percentile in terms of the luck that we have had, the lives, like the calorific intake that we just take for granted, the fact that our children don't die, in the first year, the modern medicine and our lives and the entertainment that we get. We're living like kings. And yet, life has never been objectively better and subjectively worse.

0: 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Check out the website for, well, some more fun and listen to some of our past shows and maybe even join the podcast. And here is Laura with...
1: What is it? A little real estate update for you. Right. Do you remember the movie Home Alone?
0: I do.
1: I mean, it's pretty classic, right? Kevin hits his face. That's the thing everybody does. Oh, I'm doing it. You guys can't see it. Yada, yada.
0: And she did a great job. She looks just like Kevin McAllister from the movie.
1: Yeah. Well, you can purchase the home that movie is set in. Yes, that's right. It's on sale for a mere $5.25 million.
0: Oh, God, yes. I'll just use it as a spare home for the company.
1: It's in Winnetka, Illinois, over 9,000 square feet. It has been updated and renovated, but the spaces from the movie are still recognizable.
0: Really?
1: Yeah. And did you know Lego created a replica of that house?
0: I had no idea.
1: Yeah. And for $250, you could own the nearly 4,000 piece set, 4,000 Legos.
0: Why does $250 sound cheap when you say it's a $5 million house? That's true. You're like, oh,
1: but $250. The Lego version's $250. Yeah.
0: I'll just go buy that today. And to own a house that there's Legos that made your house,
1: right?
0: That's worth some money.
1: You could like try interior decoration by moving the Legos. I want the couch on this wall. Let me go see what it looks like in the Lego house.
0: Yeah, that's a great idea.
1: Yeah. Other famous homes that have hit the market, the multi-million dollar market. This year, February of this year, Freddie Mercury's former West London residence went on sale for $38 million.
0: Wow, that's got to be a castle.
1: I mean...
0: And Freddie Mercury, of course, he was a bit, well, flamboyant and was overspent some things.
1: There's probably peacocks in the kitchen.
0: Yeah.
1: It's a little, I don't know why, but that's $38 million. I want a peacock in my kitchen.
0: That's been on my bucket list.
1: The home featured in the 1984 movie A Nightmare on Elm Street sold in 2021 for $3.25 million.
0: Wow.
1: So if you're a horror fan, you could have lived in that house. But
0: sorry you missed it, but I'm sure it'll be up for like 10 times the price, because I think I read that house from Home Alone.
1: Oh,
0: it sold like what, in 2012?
1: Yes, you're right. It did. It sold in 2012 for 1.6, almost 1.6 million. And now they're asking a mere, 12 years later for 5.25 million?
0: Yeah. And they'll probably get it.
1: Whew, yeah, probably.
0: I mean, when you're in that price range, you're not borrowing your mortgage anymore. I guess. I don't know. I haven't been in that price range for a house in a very long time. My first 10 wives took all my money. Uh-huh. So, Laura, we've been talking about a lot of prisoners today, and people always think you can fix people, and some people you can.
1: Sure.
0: But you never want to get in a relationship with somebody and just say, I can fix you. Here's some Coldplay with Fix You. So good at this, Laura. Mm-hmm. This is why I do this.
1: That's why you get paid the big bucks.
0: Darn straight I do. thecourtshow.org.

0: Oh, Laura, you know what that music means.
1: Yeah, there's some people who should have been at the head of the class.
0: They should have been moved to the front of the classroom or stayed in school just a little bit longer. And those are criminals. Here are a couple, and it's a special criminal today. I have three criminals here that you got to hear. And two of these are from Detroit. Detroit has a
1: poor Detroit
0: place. They keep track of silly criminals. According to reports, a man from Oklahoma smashed out the doors in a Quick Trip gas station so he could steal some beer. Now, when he fled, he ended up losing control of his car and crashing into a grocery store.
1: Sure.
0: There's a lot of eyewitnesses around. His car was done. He had no place to go. He was trapped. The police were on the way. He just broke out the beer. He just sold and had a couple beers with the eyewitnesses.
1: He's not worried.
0: I like that guy. He's like, you know what? There's no sense in putting anybody else's life in harm. I'm just going to stay here and wait for the police, but I might as well enjoy a beer.
1: Sure.
0: It's my last one in 3 years.
1: That's funny.
0: And this one, it's just what it is. I was going to talk about this story, but the headline is perfect. Man carjacks a Lyft driver after booking the ride under his own name.
1: Oops.
0: Need I say
1: left
0: anymore?
1: Left the trail there.
0: And this is viral. This just happened. It's true. This guy was doing a Zoom conference.
1: Mm-hmm.
0: With his lawyer was in person at the courthouse. The mm-hmm. judge was in person at the courthouse. This person had arranged to do a Zoom hearing. This guy calls into the hearing and he's driving. And the judge says, are you driving? And the rest we will let you hear on your own.
2: Court calls case, People versus Corey Harris.
3: Assistant Public Defender Natalie Tate for Mr. Harris, who should be present via Zoom.
2: Mr. Harris, are you driving?
4: Actually, I'm pulling into my doctor's office, actually. So, just give me 1 second. I'm parking right now.
2: You stationary?
4: I'm pulling in right now at this second. Yes, I am.
2: All right. What are we doing?
3: Your Honor, we are respectfully requesting an adjournment in this matter up possibly 2 to 4 weeks that the court would allow.
2: Okay. So maybe I don't understand something. This is a driving with a license suspended?
3: That is correct, Your Honor.
2: And he was just driving. And he didn't have a license.
1: Oh, my.
0: I know.
3: That's what the charge is, Your Honor. Yes.
2: No, I'm looking at his record. He doesn't have a license. He's suspended and he's just driving.
3: That is correct, Your Honor.
4: Hello?
3: 1 minute, Mr. Harris.
2: I don't even know why he would do that. So defendant's bond is revoked in this matter. Defendant is to turn himself into the Washtenaw County Jail by 6 p.m. today. Failure to turn himself in will result in a bench warrant with no bond. Thank you.
3: Thank you, Your Honor. Mr. Harris, I'll be giving you a call.
0: Yeah, so I turned that last part up. It's hard to tell, but the guy puts his hands, he puts his head back in his chair. The driver who's driving on a suspended license calls into the court, and the judge is right there going, no, his license is suspended. Like, the judge is beside himself. What's he doing? Uh-huh. What are we doing here? Uh-huh. Is this a joke? I mean, and the guy puts his hands and he goes, oh, my gosh.
1: Duh. You know,
0: he just realizes that he's calling in on a suspended.
1: Duh.
0: Anyway, ladies and gentlemen, there it is. Criminals who should have been moved to the front of the classroom or stayed in school.
1: Uh-huh.
0: Just a little bit longer. Yeah. All right, we'll be right back. We can recover from this.

0: You're back at the Court Show with Laura Legend. Laura, thanks for coming today. I hope you had a great morning.
1: I did. I hope you had a great morning. I hope our listeners had a great morning.
0: My morning was super duper, and we have to leave.
1: Yes, we do.
0: Because we have to leave room.
1: All good things come to an end.
0: Yes. The best part of our day. We hope it's the best part of your day. Have a great morning. We will see you next time.
1: Do what makes you happy. Be kind and keep listening to us.
2: 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You are listening to the Court in the Morning radio program with Court and Laura Legend. They are sitting behind the Mediocrity in Broadcasting golden microphone. Thanks for being a part of the show.

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2: Hello and welcome to my Blues Cafe with me, Steve James. I have a great hour of the blues lined up for you today. And if you love the blues, and I certainly do, then stick around for the next hour, because I've some great artists coming up. I've got the Roadhouse Blues Band, Pat McDonald, Little Jimmy Reed, and Mike Ross, just to name a few. And my artist of the week this week is Tom Harpo Walker. So that adds up to a lot of blues in 1 hour. So sit back with me, Steve James, and enjoy the ride. And to start the show today, the Roadhouse Blues Band released their debut album called Long Time Coming on the 17th of March 2023. With this album, the Roadhouse Blues Band have created something that not only holds true to their blues roots, but also showcases the band's ability to introduce elements of rock, country, and rock and roll without losing their blues foundation. So here it is. This is the Roadhouse Blues Band with a track called Long Time Coming.

And that was the Roadhouse Blues Band there with Long Time Coming. And a pretty good tune to start a show with, I think. Pat McDougall has performed with a long list of bands and artists, including his own blues R&B outfits called Runaway Train and Tall Static. He was the musical director for the Portland-based band supporting Tony Coleman. And Tony Coleman was B.B. King's drummer for many years. More recently, Pat was the keyboardist and musical director for the Ray Gordon Band for 2 years, helping to create their acclaimed and award-winning CD, Better Than I Was and Wrong Kind of Love. In April 2023, Pat released his all-original album called In the Key of Sorry, featuring his own original songs and the talents of his Tall Static bandmates, along with several other notable guest artists. So, from the Key of Sorry, here is Pat McDougall featuring Whit Draper with Well Acquainted to the Blues.

you think you're fooling? Saying you've been so misused. See this gray hair at my temples. Look at these worn out old shoes. Oh, you ain't had no hard time.

Pat McDougall there, featuring Whit Draper, with a song called Well Acquainted with the Blues. And you're listening to the Blues Cafe with me, Steve James. And remember, if you'd like a request or a dedication, has to be blues, then go to my website, stevejamesblues.com. There you'll find a request form. Just fill that in with the name of the artist, a song you'd like played, and who you want it played for. And I'll feature it in a future show. Also, if you're a blues artist that wants to contribute to the show, then again, go to my website, stevejamesblues.com. There you'll find an artist page. Just fill that in with details of how you can get some of your work to me, plus a bit about yourselves, and I'll feature you on a future show. And one of the regular features on the show is Artist of the Week. And this week it's Tom Harpo Walker, all from his album called Bruised Heart Blues. He's a singer-songwriter, harmonica player and band leader of the Sydney band Django Blackheart, whose debut album, Blues, Roots and Other Fruits, simultaneously hit number 2 in both the UK and the Australian Blues Airplay charts. And that was in 2022. And it was one of the most played blues albums of that very year. His latest album is called Bruised Heart Blues and is a collection of another 10 original songs by Tom. So from Bruised Heart Blues, here is Tom Harpo Walker with I'm a Fool.

And that was Tom Harpo Walker there with I'm a Fool. And Tom Harpo Walker is my artist of the week this week, so more from him later on in the show. Still playing and touring the world, Little Jimmy Reed is one of the last of the original Louisiana bluesmen. His real name is Leon Atkins, but he's better known to us all as Little Jimmy Reed. And he's the real deal, a tall, charismatic figure. He epitomizes the classic Louisiana down-home blues tradition. He was born in the late 1980s in a shotgun shack in Hardwood, Louisiana, a small cotton and sawmill town on the Mississippi River. He grew up near a club where every night he absorbed the wail of the blues from across the street. At six, he had his own guitar, made of course from a cigar box, and by the time he was a teenager, he was proficient on both the guitar and the harmonica, playing local clubs around Baton Rouge. So, from his Back to Baton Rouge album, here is Little Jimmy Reed and Ben Levin with They Call Me Little

Well, that was Little Jimmy Reed and Ben Levin there with They Call Me Little Jimmy. Mike Ross's new 12-track album, Third Eye Open, was released in April 2023. Mike has collaborated with some of the best emerging artists such as Els Bailey, Jack J. Hutchinson and Tony Redfern. He is an international touring musician who has played live on every continent and in most European countries. Third Eye Open is a real bone shaker of a record, says Mike of his new album. It's definitely been a feeling of coming full circle this time around, bringing all of my influences and material bang up to date. Okay, let's give it a listen. So, from Third Eye Open, here is Mike Ross with Face by Your Window.

And that was Mike Ross there with Face by Your Window. And you're listening to the Blues Cafe with me, Steve James. Time now for a weekly feature called Joker in the Peg. Every week this is where I play a tune that's not necessarily blues. It's just a song that I love and I want to share with you. This week I'm going to play Private Dancer by Tina Turner as a little bit of a tribute to her. It was from her fifth solo album, released May the 29th, 1984. It was actually written by Mark Knopfler of Dire Straits, but Dire Straits never used this song. It went straight to Tina. Apparently Mark Knopfler thought a girl should be singing this song and not a fella, and I think he's probably right. So here it is, my Joker in the Pack this week. It's not blues, it's just a song that I love and I want to share with you.

Well, there it was. That was Tina Turner there with Private Dancer. And that was my joker in the pack this week. A song that's not blues, it's just one I love and I wanted to share with you. So I hope you enjoyed that one with me. Released on April the 18th, 2023, Jennifer Lynn and the Groove Revival's latest project, Gypsy Soul, immerses listeners in the rich essence of the blues. Their album presents a captivating blend of influences that encompass rock, blues, R&B, and a touch of funky undertones. This release beautifully melds the nostalgic vibes of the 60s and 70s music with contemporary blues rock. Written and produced by Jennifer Lynn and her bandmate Richard Torrance. So from the Gypsy Soul album, here is Jennifer Lynn and the Groove Revival with the title track called Gypsy Soul.

Well, that was Jennifer Lynn there and the Groove Revival with a song called Gypsy Soul. Time now, I think, for a second tune from my artist of the week, Tom Harpo Walker. From his album called Bruised Heart Blues, here is Tom Harpo Walker with a song called Start Again.

And that was Tom Harpo Walker there with a song called Start Again. And that song actually featured Danny Wilde. And Tom Harpo has been my artist of the week this week. And you're listening to The Blues Cafe with me, Steve James. Time now for a regular feature that's in the show each week. It's the something old, something new, maybe borrowed, but always blue. Here we look at a blues tune recorded in the past and then the same song re-recorded more recently by a different artist. It's actually a feature in the show that I would like you to contribute to. So if you've got an idea for the same song by two artists, maybe the original, then a second version covered by a different artist, then go to my website, stevejamesblues.com. There you'll find a request form. Just fill that in with the name of the song and the two artists performing it, and I'll feature it on a future show. So the song today is Don't Let Me Be Misunderstood. It's a song written by Bernie Benjamin, Horace Ott and Sol Marcus for the American singer-songwriter and pianist Nina Simone, who recorded the first version in 1964. The song has been covered by many artists, probably most notable by The Animals, whose blues rock version of the song became a transatlantic hit in 1965. That particular single by The Animals was ranked by Rolling Stone at number 322 on their list of the 500 greatest songs of all time. For the old version, how could I not play Nina Simone with Don't Let Me Be Misunderstood?

That was the fantastic voice there of Nina Simone with Don't Let Me Be Misunderstood. So when I looked around for a more up-to-date version, I found this version, and it's by Robin Fould and the Blue Line. It was released on their Handful of Blues album in 1995 on Stretch Records. And on that album, that's right, I found Don't Let Me Be Misunderstood. So, here it is.

Well, that was Robin Ford and the Blue Line there with their version of Don't Let Me Be Misunderstood. And they make a pretty good job of it, I think. However, looking at the clock, I'm going to have to bring today's show to a close. My name's Steve James and you've been listening to my Blues Cafe. So thank you for joining me for the last hour. It's been my pleasure to bring the blues to you. So have a great week and I'll catch you at the same time, same place next week for some more great blues. Until then, stay safe. And to play us out of the show today, I've got Eddie Clearwater and Bob Reed with a song called Sail a Ship. My name's Steve James, and I'll catch you very soon.

the feet would cause it to rain. I would look in the sky, yes I would, baby. Feet would cause it to rain.

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If I could hear you say that one time, baby, please say I could be your man. Look out, Barbara.

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1: Oh, that's right, I'm sad and blue, because I can't do the boogaloo. I'm lost, can't.

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1: Rumors spreading round in that Texas town, about the shack outside the games. And you know what I'm talking about. Just let me know if you wanna go to that home out on the range. They got a lot of nice girls. I'm racing.

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1: From Feature Story News in Washington, I'm Jagruti Dave with The Week in Review. The death toll from Nepal's catastrophic flash flood has risen this week, with a newly formed lake also threatening a fresh deluge in the disaster zone. More than 500 foreign nationals remain unaccounted for, including dozens of Americans, Australians and Indians. Rebecca Bandhan reports from Kathmandu.
2: People coming in looking for their relatives, saying that these family members are missing, and they were registering their names. We saw them writing down names of children, young children even, people of all ages who are missing, and it was just staggering, really, the sheer number of people that are just still searching for their loved ones, and it really reminds us of the scale of this disaster.
1: Federal Reserve Chair Kevin Warsh delivered his most explicit signal yet this week that an interest rate hike could be imminent. He told the Jackson Hole Symposium on Friday that recent data has not shown underlying inflation trends improving meaningfully. The Fed held rates steady, but three regional presidents dissented. They wanted to raise borrowing costs as inflation has remained above the central bank's 2% target. Nick Harper reports from Washington.
3: Kevin Warsh has been in the job now for a few months, but really what we had here were the most concrete comments so far from him that a rate hike could be on the cards, and could be on the cards really quite soon. Remember, the Fed has that 2% target. They're trying to get inflation below that. The big problem is that for more than 5 years, it's been above that 2% target. And Kevin Warsh in his comments said that the recent data had not shown that underlying trends have meaningfully improve, and therefore he went on to say that really if inflation didn't improve and if it didn't go down further, then the Fed would have to act.
1: Also this week, a federal judge in Oakland, California, has suspended Meta's trial over alleged harms to young users while she reviews an $18 billion settlement. The deal would require Meta to impose a default 2-hour daily screen time cap for teenagers on Facebook and Instagram, mute notifications during school hours, and drop displaying like counts for under 18s. Meta has denied wrongdoing in agreeing to a settlement. Ira Spitzer, our reporter in San Francisco, says this could have far-reaching consequences for Meta's competitors as well.
4: In terms of Meta's competitors, one very interesting aspect of this settlement was that around $5 billion of the money that Meta is supposed to pay out over the next 10 years is contingent upon its rival platforms, YouTube and TikTok, also agreeing to pay out that same sum and to make similar changes to their platforms.
1: From Bureaus Worldwide, this is FSN with The Week in Review.
5: Hello, this is Around the World, your weekly passport to global music. You are most welcome, and I hope you can stick around for part, if not all, of these 2 hours. Our starting

It's one of my favourite songs to start a programme with. They can do no wrong in my book. One of the few bands bringing a rock music, pop music twist to Korean classical music and folk traditions. ADG7 are the band, sometimes known as, more often known as, and I suppose more properly known as Akdan Gwangchil. They've not released a lot recently, an EP at the beginning of last summer, that single The Luck Giver, and a couple of albums, the eponymous Akdan Gwangchil in 2017, and Such Is Life in 2020. Nothing, apart from tours, on the horizon, which is a shame. I enjoy their music. I want to hear more. Every week on Around the World, there is a featured album. Last week it was Canzoniere, Greca-Nizzo, Salentino, Il Mito. From it, this is Questione Meridionale. I'm on holiday, so this episode of Around the World was first broadcast earlier this year.

bands on the air, Greconizzo Salentino from Puglia in southern Italy, and Questione Meridionale, the Southern Question, which is a long-standing term in Italian history and politics, coined about 150 years ago to describe the persistent lack of economic development in southern Italy compared to the industrialized north. Every day's a school day here and around the world, where this week the featured album is from Malawi, the first of four tracks from it, after Wes

born in Port-au-Prince in Haiti, now living in Canada, Wesley, who has changed his approach really quite a lot for this new album. It is called Makaya, and that was Makone. This week's featured album is the Kasambwe Brothers, who are from Malawi. They're a multi-generational ensemble. The music they play is shaped by nearly 40 years of being together. The current lineup is led by the younger family members who grew up inside the band's orbit, absorbing the rhythms and the stories of their elders. Not unlike Canzonier Greconizo Salentino last week, who also stretched back a couple of generations. The Kasambwe Brothers' music is grounded in Malawian traditions, including the tradition of self-built instruments. This is the first of four tracks, Atate Atu, Our Father.

the singer Alessandra Liao, another singer, Lineker, who is about to set off on a European tour, and the DJ Chico Corea, who works with Brazilian dance and folk music. The three of them together on that single, Tatuzinho, Little Armadillo, a term of affection among friends in Brazil, I'm told. A singer I have played a lot here on Around the World, possibly more than any other, is the Portuguese fadista Lina. The first time I came across her music was on the album she recorded with Raul Refri about 5 or 6 years ago. Raul Refri has now recorded with another favourite singer of mine, Maria Mazzotta, and I'll play something from that in part two. But for now, this is Lina and Raul Refri from her album from 2019, 2020, something like that. This is Ave Maria Fadista. This episode of Around the World was first broadcast earlier this year.

active for over 30 years, becoming one of the most prolific and influential guitarists in Madagascar, that is Damily. The style of music he plays is tsapiki, the blisteringly fast, electrifying guitar style from in and around Toliara in southern Madagascar. His music has gone far beyond his home, of course. He's played in Roskilde in Denmark, Africa Oye in the UK, Festival de la Cité in Switzerland, Global Teka in Poland, and Sukiyaki Meets the World in Japan. Damily's new album is called Fanieri, and that was the title track. Lina and Raul Refree before that, and Ave Maria Fadista. Another track from the featured album after this, new from Alten Gun, O Durme Beni from Garip.

Elton Gunn have released Garip, and from it that was Ul Durme Beni. More from the album in weeks to come. Back to the featured album for this week. It is by the Kasamboy brothers. It has the same name, but there's quite a story behind it. It's the inaugural release from the new label founded by the Massachusetts Museum of Contemporary Art, known as Mass Mocha. It's also the culmination of a journey that began with the band leaving Malawi for the first time, flying to the United States and taking up a residency at the museum's North Adams campus. There in Studio 9, they worked with the producer Harlan Steenberger, who's known for his collaborations with people like Willie Nelson, his son Micah Nelson, Sonny War, and various other legendary rock and jazz musicians. Together, they translated their acoustic street sound into a studio recording without losing its pulse and its style and its sound. Here's the second track from the Kasamboy brothers, with Harlan Steenberger taking part, Kungade, Even in the Dark.

two more tracks from the Kasambwe brothers in part two of the show. That was Kungade, Even in the Dark. Catherine Finch is a well-known, to say the least, Welsh harpist who has worked with the Irish fiddler Aoife na Breen, Senegalese choramaster Seko Keita, and the Colombian band Cimarron. On her Notes to Self, due to be released soon, her guests include Anna Gwen Wrigley and Peggy Wrigley, her two daughters, who appear on this track, Kin.

The Tone of Voice Orchestra from Denmark, coming up for Air from their album Running from the Devil. And before that, Katrine Finch with her two daughters, Anna Gwen Wrigley and Peggy Wrigley, from Notes to Self. That was Kin. You're listening to Around the World. I'm Davy Sims. If you want to find out more about the programme, if you'd like to see the running order, then you can find that at davy.substack.com. There's another hour of music coming up in part two, but I'm going to squeeze some more into part one first of all.

from a couple of years ago, Misaki and Tubatin Fumuloi, off the ground from their superb Synthetic Hearts Part 2 album. Catherine Tickle and The Darkening, Highway to Hermitage. See you later.

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I'm on holiday, so this episode of Around the World was first broadcast earlier this year. She is an Indian musician living in Canada, Kiran Ahluwalia, and Pancake from her album Comfort Food. Her husband playing on that track is Reza Bassi, who has his own career as a jazz guitarist. The South Korean band Gugak Nori's album is Hanel Tun Cha Si. The title can be translated in at least a couple of ways. The sky is full of heaven, which is what I've been calling it, or step by step, which has something to do with teaching Korean children Chinese characters and their basic sounds. But I'll leave you to do that research for yourself. The title of this track is much easier. No Say. Let's play.

Gugak Nori and No Say from the album Hanel Tun Jase, the featured album from a couple of weeks ago. This week it is the Kasambwe Brothers by the Kasambwe Brothers, who are from Malawi. They're an intergenerational street band from a town called Indirande, about 300 kilometres from the capital city Lilongwe. Luc Deschamps is the director of the Jacaranda Foundation, a charity that gives free education to Malawian children. He's also the honorary French consul to the country, and he first encountered the band in Nirande and recognized their potential. His ongoing work with Harlan Steinberger and Mass MoCA, the Massachusetts Museum of Contemporary Art, helped pave the way for the Kasambwe Brothers' eventual trip to Boston and the recording of the album. This is the third track for this week, Ndebwino. It is good.

and Dabuino, It Is Good, from the Kasambwe Brothers. There's more of the story about the discovery of the Kasambwe Brothers and the recording of the album on the show notes for Around the World. You will find that at davey.substack.com. Final track in about half an hour.

0: que les gens comptent.
1: Ludom from Brazil, whose work bridges Brazilian popular music with R&B and hip-hop and Afro-jazz, gospel and Afro-pop. A single called Uvina TV, I saw it on TV. If you want to get a monthly briefing on the very best new Brazilian music, you should really sign up to the free music news blog called Brazil Calling. You'll find that if you just search for Brazil Calling. It's written by David McLaughlin and is very, very useful. It has great music and links to great music. Another which I follow is a Substack blog. It's by the Polish music writer and critic Ula Nowak. She writes about a very wide range of music covering many countries and eras. And I came across this next one through Ula. It was recorded countries and eras. And I came across this next one through Ula. It was recorded in 1958 by Saba, a Lebanese icon, prolific.

That was Saba from 1958 and recently re-released. Ayazin, what a fantastic find by Ula Novak. And it is from Dreams and Reproaches, Lebanese Women on 78 RPM discs from 1952 to 1960, Canary Records, and you'll find it on Bandcamp. There are links to Brazil Calling and Ula's Substack on the show notes, which you will find at davey.substack.com, along with this week's running order and other useful bits and pieces too.

This episode of Around the World was first broadcast earlier this year. Raul Refri and Maria Mazzotta, and the title track from San Paolo di Galatina, a wonderfully experimental and emotional album from the Spanish producer and the Salento singer. We're into the last half hour of the show, where I play much more music and speak much less. We've got a lot to get in.

0: Соловьем! 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
1: Добрый вечер.
2: Добрый вечер to you too. Good evening. So, the very beginning of that reminded me, first of all, of Deep Purple's Speed King, if you're old enough to remember that. Then, looking at the title, I began to wonder if it was a very imaginative version of a Christmas carol that a lot of us know. It's the Ukrainian band Daka Braha. Shtredrai Metal is the name of the track. But this, well, we English speakers call it the Carol of the Bells. But it was originally a Ukrainian song called Shtredraik. I'm just wondering, I don't know. You'll find that on Patak. And before that it was Fatimata Diawara and Shan Potok and Je Danse Pour Toi.

0: Zag Dakar.
1: Always excellent. Zabi Aburuzaga from Basque. And that was Baroa Amesgai featuring Mikel Marquez before that. A beautiful album, True Picture by Veronica Varga. And you heard Ti Talasa, Ti Galani, The Sea, The Azure. This is Around the World. I'm Davy Sims. The featured album this week has been from the Kasambwe Brothers. And the album is also called the Kasambwe Brothers. The final track for this week then, this is Get To.

This episode of Around the World was first broadcast earlier this year.

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And I want to crown you lot with the original crown of this country, the Southern Cross. You can be called Australian. You'll be called Australia if you know the land, because it'll know you. Maintain the balance, live in harmony, because that's what the Ngapika says. That's the whole name for Australia.

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Matilda, I'm a guardian for that one. I'll do my best to teach you this. Normally you would go to ceremony and nearly half of your life you have to learn all these things and then teach others to pass it on. Wallubere, pass the flame. 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Nambula Murunga, Wawari Galangula, Manginyangawe, Kanangan.

0: una varita.
1: And if you enjoy that, I urge you to hunt down the album and listen to it on big speakers or very good headphones. The Gift from Crown and Country. And the final track from the Kasambwe brothers before that. Around the World is a Slice Audio production.

Alcalar and Grad C Belly. You'll find the show notes for Around the World at daily.substack.com. To end this week, Ablie, Sissoko, Kaya, Sebastian and Constantinople. Amadou from Histoire. From me, Davy Sims. Until next time, take care.

0: From Feature Story News in Washington, I'm Jagruti Dave with The Week in Review. The death toll from Nepal's catastrophic flash flood has risen this week, with a newly formed lake also threatening a fresh deluge in the disaster zone. More than 500 foreign nationals remain unaccounted for, including dozens of Americans, Australians and Indians. Rebecca Bandhan reports from Kathmandu.
1: People coming in looking for their relatives, saying that these family members are missing, and they were registering their names. We saw them writing down names of children, young children even, people of all ages who are missing. And it was just staggering, really, the sheer number of people that are just still searching for their loved ones. And it really reminds us of the scale of this disaster.
0: Federal Reserve Chair Kevin Warsh delivered his most explicit signal yet this week that an interest rate hike could be imminent. He told the Jackson Hole Symposium on Friday that recent data has not shown underlying inflation trends improving meaningfully. The Fed held rates steady, but three regional presidents dissented. They wanted to raise borrowing costs as inflation has remained above the central bank's 2% target. Nick Harper reports from Washington.
2: Kevin Warsh has been in the job now for a few months, but really what we had here were the most concrete comments so far from him that a rate hike could be on the cards, and could be on the cards really quite soon. Remember, the Fed has that 2% target. They're trying to get inflation below that. The big problem is that for more than 5 years, it's been above that 2% target. And Kevin Warsh, in his comments, said that the recent data had not shown that underlying trends have meaningfully improve, and therefore he went on to say that really, if inflation didn't improve and if it didn't go down further, then the Fed would have to act.
0: Also this week, a federal judge in Oakland, California, has suspended Meta's trial over alleged harms to young users while she reviews an $18 billion settlement. The deal would require Meta to impose a default 2-hour daily screen time cap for teenagers on Facebook and Instagram, mute notifications during school hours, and drop displaying like counts for under 18s. Meta has denied wrongdoing in agreeing to a settlement. Iris Spitzer, our reporter in San Francisco, says this could have far-reaching consequences for Meta's competitors as well.
3: In terms of Meta's competitors, one very interesting aspect of this settlement was that around $5 billion of the money that Meta is supposed to pay out over the next 10 years is contingent upon its rival platforms, YouTube and TikTok, also agreeing to pay out that same sum and to make similar changes to their platforms.
0: From bureaus worldwide, this is FSN with The Week in Review.
4: 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It is 10 minutes past 2. 6 degrees.

Hi, thanks for joining me. I'm very grateful to have your company, and it's my absolute pleasure this week to be bringing you a very special episode featuring one of the most influential musicians from the 60s. You really are in for a treat. My guest is the founder and lead singer of the Canadian-American rock band Steppenwolf. I'm certain you're going to find my chat with John Kay both inspiring and entertaining. It took me literally months of repeatedly hounding John to get him to finally agree to do an interview with me. He's got so many things going on in his life right now and has done so many interviews over the years that his constant refusal was quite understandable. But given that Steppenwolf was probably one of the first bands I remember ever grooving to, I was determined not to take no for an answer. So I persevered until one day, to my greatest surprise, he finally said yes. Steppenwolf, for those who may not know, were huge between 1968 and 1972. They sold more than 25 million records, released 7 gold albums and 1 platinum one, and had 3 top 10 hits. Do you need a reminder of their biggest success?

0: 1968's Born to Be Wild, which was deemed to be one of the first five songs that shaped rock and roll. Now meet John Kay. Sit back, relax, and check out his amazing life story. Hello, John Kay. It's Sandy Kay. How are you?
1: I'm doing good. I'm all things considered, no complaints. Good to hear your voice. You're a persistent person. I've been turning down lots of interviews because of stuff I'm doing that's more interesting to me. And I saw what you do, and I said, why not?
0: I appreciate it very much. And it's testament to the fact that you don't succeed unless you keep trying and trying. And it's a good lesson in life for anybody. It's such a pleasure to welcome you to A Breath of Fresh Air, John Kay.
1: Thank you.
0: While I was reading so much about you, I was even more drawn to you because we come from the same background, but with Holocaust survivor parents, so I can really appreciate what you went through at an early age.
1: Yes, I would imagine you can, because I'm sure your family's history is very much part of your upbringing and existence. And it's a horrible thing how that particular war, the one that was supposedly teaching humanity not ever to do something as insane as that again, here we are, unfortunately, in parts of the world where much of that has been forgotten because of the way certain head honchos are behaving themselves. Humanity is odd that way. The pendulum swings back and forth, you know, two steps forward, one step back. But yeah, it's interesting how you wound up in, or your parents, I guess, did, in Australia, and I eventually wound up in Canada and then the U.S.
0: That's right. Well, they tried to escape to get as far away as they could from war-torn Europe, didn't they?
1: Yeah, well, exactly. I mean, I grew up first in East and then, you know, age of five in West Germany, and they were rebuilding rapidly. But, you know, as a young kid growing up, hearing Elvis Presley, seeing the movies from Hollywood, and boy, there's a bigger world out there, and I want to see it.

0: stick because I'm stuck on you.
1: Lucky that my stepdad, and because my father had been killed in the war months before I was born, and my mother and stepdad, they decided, well, let's go to Canada and start a new life. And so I was a whole lot closer to the source of all this incredible rock and roll stuff that I was crazy about. Once we got to Canada, got my first guitar and did the usual stuff of mimicking those that you admire and go from there.
2: And you did it so well. You were already playing in rock bands while you were at school. That was 65 when you joined the Sparrows.
1: Yeah, it was, you know, one of those things where I consider Lady Luck has been my co-pilot all my life, because I don't think of myself as being particularly good at anything, but I'm somewhat adequate in certain areas. And together with that and a lot of good luck, I am where I am today. But yeah, after Canadian high school, after a road trip to California, I fell in love with California and wound up going out there for roughly a year. And that was at the Troubadour, and folk music revival was in full swing. And I was learning from the professionals that played there. But for various reasons, I hitchhiked back to the East Coast. And during my absence in Toronto, an area known as Yorkville Village, in this little area, Bohemian region, 14 different little venues had popped up with all sorts of music. And people like Neil Young and myself and Joni Mitchell and numerous others blew through there. And I played in a little coffee house myself and then met this band next door, a Canadian band called the Sparrows. And so we sounded good together and we joined forces. And, you know, after some time making some noise regionally, so a lot of Canadian artists moved to the United States, much bigger market, and so did the Sparrows. And eventually, you know, I sort of lured them to the West Coast. I said, during the year I was in Los Angeles, I saw the formation of the band The Birds, which did very well. We did, in fact, migrate to the West Coast for a while. We were even a Bay Area band up in San Francisco. And but for various reasons, the band busted up. And so the big question was, well, now what?

0: couple of ex-Sparrow members. You know, there's the old cliche joke, what do you call a musician without a girlfriend?
1: What?
0: Homeless. So they had their girlfriends to, you know, at least they had a roof over their head. And then my girlfriend that I had met in Toronto, she finally got her immigration visa, joined me in Los Angeles. And next door to this little place we moved into, her girlfriend from Toronto arrived with her new husband, who happened to be a record producer. And one thing led to another, and all of a sudden he heard some live recordings of the Sparrows and said, what are these other guys doing? I said, well, they're all living with their girlfriends down the road here. I said, why don't you put a new band together? So I called the two ex-Sparrow members. They said, yeah, we're not doing anything. So got a couple of local guys, and we formed the band and rehearsed in this little garage underneath where Jutta and I were living. And then the thing was, well, what are you going to call this band? And it was Gabrielle, our producer, who was born and raised in Israel, who had read the book, which was very popular at the time on the college campuses in the U.S. And I, the guy who was born in Germany, had not read the book written by the most read German author, you know, Hermann Hesse. So it was one of those strange things. I have no idea what the guy's talking about. It sounds good to me. It looks good in print. Steppenwolf it is. And from there, we caught a lot of waves.
1: Wow. I had no idea that that's how you got the name. What a great story.
0: Yeah, it was, you know, I mean, it was the logical assumption. So, well, wait a minute, John Kay was raised in Germany, and this is a German author who wrote this book, Steppenwolf, and so that's the connection. I had no idea. I read the book years later. Ironically, many years later, we were contacted by the good people of Calf, which is a wonderful little town in the Black Forest of Germany, the birthplace of Hermann Hesse. And they said, we're about to celebrate the 75th, anniversary, birthday, whatever it was, of Hermann Hesse. And would you come and play in the Market Square, an outdoor show to commemorate? All of Germany was celebrating Hermann Hesse's anniversary. And so we said, yeah, we would love that. So we went, and it was marvelous. And then they said, well, come with us. And we went into an ancient building. I'm talking, you know, the building was 400 or 500 years old, half-timbered home. And he said, well, this is the house in which Hermann Hesse was born, and let me take you into the room that he was born in. And they went into the room, and there was nothing in the room except a little memorial flower thing in the middle of the room. And then the new owners of that house, who had renovated it some, handed us a little sketch of the house from the outside, and it's framed, and on top of the sketch is a nail, because back in the days when that building was made, there was no mass production, so the blacksmith had to make one nail at a time. When they renovated the house and updated it, you know, with modern plumbing and electrical stuff, they had hundreds of these custom-made nails, and they made these wonderful little sketches with frames and an original nail in it. And so after all those years, there finally was a real connection between Steppenwolf, the band,
1: and her

0: War colour your opinion of Germany?
1: Yeah, well, of course it did. The after World War One, Germany felt very much betrayed by the Allies in terms of various draconian things that Germany had to adhere to, and that was the hotbed of dissent that Hitler tapped into. And of course, he said all the things that certain people wanted to hear, and we all know the outcome of that. I mean, Soviet Union alone lost 27 million people. My father lost his life in that crazy war. Jutta, my wife, her father was killed a couple of months after she was born in that war. So yeah, when I grew up, I had no love lost for the previous history of Germany. And the one thing in more recent times that made me feel like Germany had not only acknowledged its role in all of that period, but I just finished reading Merkel's book, which was not written by her, but about her, and how she, born and raised in East Germany, nevertheless learned finally, because the communists weren't all that big on letting the German people really know what happened during the Nazi period. But she learned after reunification of East and West Germany, and she was one who went to Israel numerous times and plainly acknowledged that Germany bears a responsibility to show not only their acknowledgement of what had occurred, but to really be kind of their acknowledgement of what had occurred, but to really be kind of an example to the rest of the world of how you behave. And-

0: specific things that that nation was responsible for.
1: Absolutely. Yeah, and I know exactly which countries you refer to. I've experienced traveling through them. Anyway, let's move on. It's now the spring of 1968 and Steppenwolf releases its first album. And the third single from that is Born to Be Wild, which I was always under the assumption that you actually wrote, but you didn't.
0: No, you know, it was one of those things where with hindsight, everybody knew what was going to happen. You know, oh yeah, Born to Be Wild, sure, that's going to be a hit. Well, no, not so quick. The first thing was released called A Girl I Knew. That didn't go anywhere. Then the next thing, because some of the radio stations started to play that cut, was an R&B song called Sookie Sookie, which was written by Don Covey and Steve Cropper of Booker T and the MGs.

0: the East Coast and the West Coast. We got lots of airplay. In fact, I remember sitting with Jerry Edmonton, our drummer, in his car. I'm legally blind, so I don't drive. And we're going down Sunset Boulevard, and all of a sudden on KHJ, the number one AM station in Los Angeles, here comes Steppenwolf Sookie Sugar. He almost ran off the road. We got so excited.
1: It was on fire, wasn't it?
0: Yeah, they played it on both coasts, and they wouldn't play it in the center of the country. First of all, the black stations found out we weren't black. They didn't play it anymore. And then in the deep south, they're saying, well, what's all this Sookie Sookie and let it hang out stuff? What's that about? We're not touching it with a 10-foot pole. So it died. And so now the thing was, well, what's next? And we had the good fortune that one of our managers was a very successful DJ, and he checked with some of his other friends in the radio world and said, what would you suggest? And said, well, that Born to Be Wild doesn't sound too bad, you know? And so we had a tug of war between the label and the band and its management as to what song should be next as a single. Finally, a compromise was reached. Okay, we'll put Born to Be Wild on one side, and then instead of designating the other song from the album as the so-called B-side, we will just put it on the other side and we will release it to radio without saying what we think is the A or B-side. Well, within days, 9 out of 10 stations that played the record went straight to Born to Be Wild, and that's when it really started taking off like you wouldn't believe.
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1: Great to have you with me. I hope you're enjoying John Kay's story. We've heard so far about John's arrival in Canada from war-torn Europe, how he and the band The Sparrows moved to LA, and how they morphed into Steppenwolf in honour of German writer Hermann Hesse's book of the same name. Now hear how the band's signature tune, Born to Be Wild, which spent 3 weeks in the number 2 spot on the charts, lived on to become an indelible anthem worldwide.
0: Hello, this is John Kay of Steppenwolf, and you're listening to A Breath of Fresh Air.
4: It's a beautiful day.
0: It's like the child that has left home long ago. Every so often you get a postcard. I'll give you examples. Jutta and I were out in the bush in Tanzania, you know, off the grid, and I come home and I see amongst my email, congratulations on the Mars landing. What? So I called the management and said, oh, yeah, that's right, you were gone. Well, while you were gone, NASA launched this space thing that landed on Mars, and a little ramp was lowered, and these two little six-wheel robot vehicles started coming down the ramp, and they're playing Get Your Motor Running. You know, they're playing, it was Steppenwolf in space.
1: Amazing.
0: We had woken up the space shuttle crew twice with Born to Be Wild. I've been to places like Botswana and even Burma, and they may not know Steppenwolf, but they

0: saw you?
1: Well, Sandy, when you don't get too preoccupied with your self-importance and you step back a little bit and look at it a little more dispassionately, you realize that some of us, and I'm one of them, have more luck than sense or talent, and you just get once in a while very lucky.
0: It's so nice to hear how humble you are. Were you set to do anything else if musicianship didn't work out?
1: No, I would have been living under a bridge somewhere. My mother said to me, your father was sort of a little bit of an amateur musician. He played a little violin, he played a little accordion. Maybe you got this music thing from him. Well, I had, come across Little Richard and, all the rock and roll pioneers while still in Germany, and I became absolutely obsessed. That was my only focus, and I was daydreaming, sort of. Someday I will be on the other side of the ocean. I will learn English. I will play this music. Sure, kid, now pay attention in school, You can't see worth a damn. And so then the next thing I thought, well, maybe electronics. And said, well, you're totally colorblind. You got to be able to see all these different colored wires. So, okay, so that's off the list. So I just kept focusing on this music thing. And my mother, instead of trying to talk me out of it, just saw that there was a real determination on my part and didn't stand in the way of browbeating me about going to university and everything else. So I, of course, did get very lucky, because during the folk music revival of the early 60s, when I came out of high school, it wasn't that difficult to get an acoustic guitar, learn a few chords, and see whether you could do anything, whether you could sing a little bit or maybe even write your own tune or two. There were these little coffee houses and folk music clubs all across North America where you didn't have to be a professional per se in order to have a chance during these so-called hootenannies, open mic night, we would call it now, to see what you could do. And so during that 1 year in Los Angeles, when I was testing the water, I was at a little folk club, and other people like David Crosby were playing the hoot night, and Roger McGuinn, who was then still Jim McGuinn, and others, and I saw them form the Byrds, and I went to the Newport Folk Festival twice in 1964 in Rhode Island, and then in 65 when Bob Dylan went electric. And so I was immersed in this whole culture of rediscovering America's folk music, particularly the young writers who were following in the footsteps of Woody Guthrie.

you have to keep in mind that at that time, the draft, you know, into the armed forces of the U.S. was very much in play. Young people were being shipped off to Vietnam. Many of them didn't want to be there, didn't feel that that war was something that we should even be involved in. And the civil rights movement. And I just remember distinctly during my visit to Newport, a few weeks earlier, three young volunteers had been murdered in Mississippi. And Phil Oakes, who wrote a lot of topical songs, we never called them protest songs, they were topical songs. And I remember him playing this brand new song about what happened in Mississippi that just knocked us over. And the chorus went something like, "And here's to the land you have torn the heart out of. Mississippi, find yourself another country to be part of." And there was a lot of anger amongst the young people, but there was also a great feeling of, we're young, we're idealistic, we have ideas, we have energy, and we're going to move forward. Humanity will, you know, learn its lessons from the past and do better in the future. That was at least what, you know, what kept us going and what fueled a lot of the music that was created from then on.

0: about Magic Carpet Ride?
1: Well, that was one of those moons that happened, like so many things that wasn't planned, and it happened through various coincidental occurrences. Our bass player, the original bass player, Rushton, every time we did a rehearsal, a sound check, whatever, he was noodling around with this riff on his bass. Bum, bum, da-da-dum, dum, bum, dum, da-da-dum, dum. And so we're in the recording studio doing our second album, and Mars Bonfire, our drummer's brother, who had previously been known as Dennis Edmonton, who had written Born to Be Wild, is in the studio to show us a new song he has written. Well, that song turned out to be something I wasn't all that crazy about, but Jerry, his brother, our drummer, did on that album actually sing it. But more to the point, Mars, also known as Dennis, heard Rushton playing this bass riff and joined him on the guitar. Well, Goldie, our organist, then fell into the same thing, and pretty soon the whole band was doing this riff. Well, on the other side of the glass and in the control room, the engineers and the producers saying, "Yeah, this is cool, you know, keep that up, this is going somewhere." And as it turned out, after a while, we kind of ran, you know, out of ideas and this and that. We came in and listened to it and said, well, it needs a little something. So Michael, the guitarist, and I went out there and did some overdubbing, doing a jam section of the song, of kind of making, you know, our guitar amplifiers howl with feedback and all sorts of, you know, strange otherworldly noises. And at least they gave it some character, it's kind of a mood. And then finally said, well, okay, well, we need a beginning of something that's a real ear catcher. And that's when Bill, one of the engineers, came up with an excellent idea. He said, well, there's this one little section of what you guys did. It sounds like, you know, some kind of a wildebeest in pain. You know, this is really strange. I can splice a little bit of that onto the beginning of this groove track we have. And that's why that song starts with that, you know, and then all of a sudden you're in the groove.

0: nothing went straight up the charts, you know. I think we were kept out of number one by the Beatles' Let It Be or something like that. Other than that, it was a huge hit for us.
1: Those songs that you did are just iconic, and they're still so appropriate today and much loved right around the world. It's amazing. I mean, I just cannot imagine how it would be more than 50 years later talking about your history and the things that you created then that are such a legacy and will continue to attract new audiences as time goes by. You were known as the Thinking Man's Rock Band, and you had a huge following among bikers. Was that deliberate, or that was just something that happened over time too?
0: Yeah, it's one of those strange mix of different stuff. When Dennis Hopper and Peter Fonda were making Easy Rider, they called our office and said, listen, we're making this film and we'd love to use your music. Will you come down to a private screening? So we went out down there, you know, and somebody was there for Dylan. I don't think it was Bob himself, and Robbie Robertson and the band, and, you know, and others whose songs eventually wound up in the soundtrack. And we all saw this screening. And we were so blown away by this film, particularly the ending, that we said to our management, because Dennis and Peter said, well, now here's the thing, we don't have any money. I mean, it was a low-budget production, so we said to management, work something out with them, you know, because I think we want to be part of that. And that film, of course, became hugely successful internationally, literally around the world. And what it, however, also did was the bikers took to this film like crazy, and we were sort of one of the bands that the biker community claimed as its own, particularly because of Born to Be Wild. But as time went on, not only because some of our album tracks, and that was one of our great benefits that we had in the early days of Steppenwolf's career, was we were active on both the AM radio dial with our single releases and FM radio, the so-called, at the time, underground radio stations. You know, they played our entire album, both sides. And so when we did the Ed Sullivan Show, you got the white little 16-year-old girls that are yelling and screaming because they like Magic Carpet Ride. But on the FM radio stations, you know, there are people who are listening to Don't Step on the Grass and...

0: particularly when the Monster album, which was a social political concept album that we released, and that was very, very successful on the college campuses and universities, particularly when you keep in mind this is a time when you had the Kent State shootings because of protests and everything else. That's where the Thinking Man's Band thing came from.
1: The Thinking Man's Band. Steppenwolf remains one of rock's most enduring and respected bands, delivering hard-hitting, personally charged music for more than five decades. From the late 1960s, Steppenwolf embodied that era's social, political, and philosophical restlessness, building an impressive body of edgy, uncompromising rock and roll that retains its emotional resonance more than 50 years after the band's formation. Up next, founder and lead singer John Kay tells us about the excesses that went with that rock and roll lifestyle and about the development of Wolf World.
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4: It's a beautiful day.
1: You still with me? Wonderful. Somehow, despite the excesses of his rock and roll lifestyle, John Kay managed to stay married. Next, it was Africa that dramatically changed the course of his life. And what a transformation from rock star to wildlife advocate.
5: It couldn't have got any better for you.
0: No.
5: You were on the private jets and you were in six-star hotel rooms and you were just living it up.
0: Listen, we were, most of us were in our, I mean, at the very beginning of Steppenwolf, our guitar player was 17 years old. And, you know, the rest of us were 20, 21, 22 years old. So you had young male egos, you had testosterone, you had drugs were not unheard of during this period, as you might know.
5: Yeah, of course.
0: Yeah. And later came Peruvian marching powder and all sorts of things. We enjoyed the rock and roll life. We definitely did. There were things like Hugh Hefner said, well, when you're in Chicago, come by, you know, the Playboy Mansion. And so we did. And at 2 in the afternoon, he's not to be seen anywhere. And he said, well, he's going to be getting up soon. And he comes in his robe and says, oh, great, guys. Let me show you something that just came. And he shows us this DC-9 airplane model that's all in black with a Playboy bunny head at the back, and he says, and see, and he takes the top of it off and says, back there is my room with my rotating round bed, and the bunnies are all, you know, it was a pretty interesting life.
5: Wow, totally surreal, I'd imagine. What's astounding to me is that during this whole time, you're with Jutta, aren't you?
0: Well, Jutta and I have been together since October 1965. And she knew just instinctively that I might not have been the model husband while I was out there with the rest of the guys. But there was never any question. There was only one love in my life and who that was and who I would return home to. And so in some ways, I was, there's a very corny country song called, Oh, You Can't Have Your Kate and Edith Too.

0: do.
1: In a way, you know, we were just young guys full of themselves. And I'm sure the following will come as a complete surprise to you. There were, you know, very attractive young women that found rock and roll musicians more interesting than the guy across the street who were fixing their car. And so we were usually not at a loss for female companionship.
2: She was a very clever girl, wasn't she, Jutta? Very clever.
1: Yes, she was and is. And in many ways, we truly are the yin and the yang of it. We're her strengths and my shortcomings and vice versa is what made the two of us such successful partners in life.
2: I want to just jump forward. You went through those years enduring lots of different band lineups, a whole lot of bad record deals and good ones, even hostile takeovers. But you've come out of that stronger. I think you stopped touring finally in about 2018 as John Kay and Steppenwolf.
1: That is correct, because I had a lot of ups and downs along the way. I won't go into all the details because, you know, with hindsight, it's not all that important. But yeah, we had to rebuild the Steppenwolf reputation because of stuff that happened in the late 70s, where ex-members were out there using the name without permission, and I was doing solo stuff, and things did not go well, and the Steppenwolf brand was definitely damaged. It took time to rebuild the reputation of the band, Steppenwolf. And so that took several years. And in the mid-80s, we were back, you know, playing in theaters and amphitheaters and everything else. We learned that we were kind of not really welcome amongst the major labels. We had our own recording studio, and so we created what we called Wolf World. We had our own merchandise corporation. You know, our tour bus, a big truck with a triple sleeper, you know, all the stuff. And we would write and record new projects and then license those master recordings to different companies around the world. You know, so we not just survived, we actually learned how to thrive by minding the Steppenwolf store ourselves. We did have management at a certain point, which of course was helpful. But the reason we were doing better than just sort of hanging in there is because of the significant support that was undying amongst what we call the wolf pack. Because there were a lot of, to this day, there are a lot of people who, you know, grew up with our music. In fact, many of them raised their kids with our music. And they're the ones who would show up in significant numbers at our performances in the 90s and beyond, and also buy the new records that we had to put out.

0: every so often you have something that comes out of left field that's just unimaginable. When my father was killed and on the Russian front, and my mother took me in her arms and I was just a baby, and fled the oncoming Russian army that was about to overrun East Prussia, where I was born, we wound up in a little town called Arnstadt. She had gotten on a train. The train tracks had been bombed. We got out of the train, met a kind woman. Their family had a tannery. They had an extra room. One of their sons was killed in the war. And we lived there for almost 5 years. Little did we realize that after the war, all of a sudden, the Russian army moved in, and we wound up in what became part of communist East Germany. But in 1949, I was barely five or close to five. My mother and I escaped. It was a dangerous undertaking. We made it into West Germany. Okay. So in 1990, we're in Germany promoting through touring a new album called Rise and Shine. And I get a call. We're in Berlin from somebody in this little town, Arnstadt, where we had been given shelter for 5 years. And they say, would you come and play a benefit concert for, I think it was their orphanage. And I said, how can I not go and repay the town that gave us shelter? So we went, played, and the mayor is taking me for a walk around this quaint town, which is over 1,000 years old, cobblestone streets and all of this stuff. And he says, and by the way, only two people have ever come through this town who made a name for themselves in the world of music, and you're one of them. And I said, really? Well, who might the other one be? And he points to a church over his shoulder and he says, well, a very, very long time ago, we had an organist in that church called Johann Sebastian Bach. And I said, well, you know, I don't think I'm quite in the same league as Johann. So we kind of chuckled about that. But a few months ago, we are contacted again by people in Arnstadt. And they said, would John Kay come and play an acoustic show in the church that once had Johann Sebastian Bach as its organist? And so I was supposed to do that for Christmas time. So life just has these odd and strange twists, and that was one of them.
1: Incredible. I've got goosebumps thinking about that. That's

0: Time Out from 1990's Rise and Shine album. I'm chatting with Steppenwolf's John Kay. But John, that brings me up to present time, and you're really involved with this foundation and wildlife conservation project, aren't you? Could you tell us a little bit about that?
1: Sure, I'd be glad to. John Kay and Steppenwolf had done very well for quite a long time, and when our 40th anniversary came, I said to the guy, you know, to the fellows, 40 years is long enough. Let's make this the sort of a farewell tour. And so the following year, which was 2008, Jutta and I had the entire year to do whatever pleased us. And so we went even further far afield around the world. We went mountain gorilla tracking, and we decided that we wanted to support, we being the Mauer Kay Foundation, Jutta's last name, her maiden name is Mauer. Mine, of course, was Kay, or was changed to Kay. So the Mauer Kay Foundation. We had formed it in 2004. We had been in Cambodia because we had helped build a school there. And that was sort of the launching of the foundation. The Khmer Rouge had almost killed 2 million people there. They needed schools and, you know, got involved in that. But we also went to Africa that year for the first time, and we just fell in love with places we had seen in Kenya and Tanzania and all these people who had never been interested in the spotlight but had dedicated their lives to preserve what remains of our living treasures. And that was inspirational. That was humbling. And so we felt, well, we can lend a hand to some extent. We came across a marker in the middle of a dusty intersection of two dirt roads in Tanzania with a little marker that said, Michael Grismyk, he gave all he possessed, including his life, for the wild animals of Africa. He was 22 years old when he died. And I thought, wow, we can chip in here. So we kind of focused on that, and we met more and more people who were preserving what remains of wildlife. And after the 40th anniversary tour of Steppenwolf, we traveled even more and found even more people we wanted to support. I said, you know, we're going to run out of money unless Steppenwolf, which is sort of like a cash cow, let me see if the guys want to do this. And so I called up our bandmates and our crew, same crew for 30 years. And how about this, guys? We play 15, maybe 17 high-paying dates a year, and Jutta and I get to keep funding the foundation. I said, yep, we're aboard. So from 2009 until 2018, for 10 more years, that's what we did. And that is what enabled us to keep doling out or the ducats to the various people that are the boots on the ground who risk literally their lives. Close to 2,000 rangers have been killed by poachers in the last 15 years. It's a war out there. And right now they need every dollar because the pandemic has, of course, halted the tourism based on which many of the African and other countries make their funds with which they can support their parks and preserves and, you know, all of that stuff. It's been a change of direction in Jutta in my life ever since, you know, we started the foundation. And so what I'm now doing on our mauerkay.org site, there is like for $15, you get to see this film that I made, you know, the $15 go to the foundation. It's like a little fundraiser. But now I'm involved in the podcast that says From Rockstar to Wildlife Advocate, hosted by John Kay of Steppenwolf. And it's basically my story from my beginning, the story of Steppenwolf, the history of the band and its ups and downs and rebuilding and so on, and the gradual transition into wildlife advocacy and conservation stuff. So that's puts me here into Santa Barbara, you know, California. We sympathize with Australia every time we see your fires. And I remember still holding a little koala and, you know, being out there with a ruse. And so when I see some of the stuff that you guys had to endure, you know, I feel for Australia and the wildlife. But there are those who are the wildlife warriors, and they're the ones we want to support in whatever way we can, because they are out there trying to have our fellow creatures retain some of their living space and hopefully have a future.
0: Yeah, what a magnificent pursuit. There couldn't be too much left on your bucket list, and you must be incredibly proud of what you've achieved.
1: Well, you know, if we were in the same price range as, say, a Bill Gates, we would be spreading millions around. But to each their own. As I've said many times at university campuses and other things, when you know a young student says, "Well, I would like to help, but I don't have any money," so look,
0: everyone does what they can.
1: Yeah, you know, as Edmund Burke said centuries ago, no one ever made a greater mistake than he who did nothing because he could only do a little. Spend $5 and might buy a mosquito net for a child that will never have malaria. Do what you can.
0: John Kay, thank you so much for spending the time with us and telling us your stories. It's just been an absolute pleasure to chat with you, and I'm deeply grateful. I know you must be incredibly proud of all of your efforts. Are you?
1: Well, I'm not so much proud as I am comfortable in the idea that when I am no longer on this little blue marble, I will not have been here just to take up space and raw materials.
0: Congratulations on all of it, and please send my best to Jutta. I think she's amazing too.
1: Yes, she is, and thank you for giving me a chance here to do my little bit, and it's been a pleasure. Enjoyed speaking to you, Sandy.
0: Isn't he amazing? Makes me want to be a more worthwhile human being. And that's all I've got for you. I hope you've enjoyed hearing John Kay's story. If there's someone you'd like me to find for you, you know the drill. Just send me a message through the website, abreathoffreshair.com.au, and I'll do my very best to bring them onto the show. Have a great week, won't you, until we meet again. Thanks for keeping me company. Bye now.
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0: From Feature Story News in Washington, I'm Jagruti Dave with The Week in Review. The death toll from Nepal's catastrophic flash flood has risen this week, with a newly formed lake also threatening a fresh deluge in the disaster zone. More than 500 foreign nationals remain unaccounted for, including dozens of Americans, Australians and Indians. Rebecca Bandhan reports from Kathmandu.
1: People coming in looking for their relatives, saying that these family members are missing, and they were registering their names. We saw them writing down names of children, young children even, people of all ages who are missing, and it was just staggering, really, the sheer number of people that are just still searching for their loved ones, and it really reminds us of the scale of this disaster.
0: Federal Reserve Chair Kevin Warsh delivered his most explicit signal yet this week that an interest rate hike could be imminent. He told the Jackson Hole Symposium on Friday that recent data has not shown underlying inflation trends improving meaningfully. The Fed held rates steady, but three regional presidents dissented. They wanted to raise borrowing costs as inflation has remained above the central bank's 2% target. Nick Harper reports from Washington.
2: Kevin Warsh has been in the job now for a few months, but really what we had here were the most concrete comments so far from him that a rate hike could be on the cards, and could be on the cards really quite soon. Remember, the Fed has that 2% target. They're trying to get inflation below that. The big problem is that for more than 5 years, it's been above that 2% target. And Kevin Warsh, in his comments, said that the recent data had not shown that underlying trends have meaningfully improve, and therefore he went on to say that really, if inflation didn't improve and if it didn't go down further, then the Fed would have to act.
0: Also this week, a federal judge in Oakland, California, has suspended Meta's trial over alleged harms to young users while she reviews an $18 billion settlement. The deal would require Meta to impose a default 2-hour daily screen time cap for teenagers on Facebook and Instagram, mute notifications during school hours, and drop displaying like counts for under 18s. Meta has denied wrongdoing in agreeing to a settlement. Ira Spitzer, our reporter in San Francisco, says this could have far-reaching consequences for Meta's competitors as well.
3: In terms of Meta's competitors, one very interesting aspect of this settlement was that around $5 billion of the money that Meta is supposed to pay out over the next 10 years is contingent upon its rival platforms, YouTube and TikTok, also agreeing to pay out that same sum and to make similar changes to their platforms.
0: In other news this week, Russia warned it could strike British military targets both inside and outside Ukraine in response to Kyiv's use of British-supplied cruise missiles. The threat delivered by Russian Foreign Ministry spokeswoman Maria Zakharova this week has been described as the strongest of its kind from Moscow to a NATO member state. Ollie Barrett reports from London.
4: They're describing it as outrageous. That is the wording that UK Prime Minister Andy Burnham has been using, and colleagues of his in the UK government have been speaking in similar terms as well. They are trying to present a robust stance against what they see as these outrageous threats from Russia, and also trying to make it very clear that their stance when it comes to Ukraine and support for it is not going to budge or move or change in any way.
0: Prince Harry, Meghan and their two children landed in Britain this week, completing their move back from California after 6 years away. The family touched down at Birmingham Airport on a private charter jet and were met by their own security detail, not police protection funded by the state. The couple say they are returning as private citizens and will not take on official royal duties. King Charles has said he welcomes the chance to see more of his grandchildren. And finally, this week, US President Donald Trump signed an executive order renaming Lake Ontario as Lake America, deepening the rift with Canada that has already triggered retaliatory tariffs worth billions of dollars. Canadian Prime Minister Mark Carney rejected the name change, saying Canadians will continue to use Lake Ontario. The move comes as US Commerce Secretary Howard Lutnick repeated Washington's position that Ottawa walked away from what would have been the best trade deal in the world. From bureaus worldwide, this is FSN with the week in review.
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It was 1973. The Hollies have been very successful with Long Call Woman in a Black Dress all over the world. Hollies and the day that Curly Billy shot down Crazy Sam McGee. It was almost Long Call Woman Part 2, wasn't it? And some Motown, not just some Motown, one of the very best pieces of vinyl from Motown in the 60s, Four Tops and I Can't Help Myself. I'm Mark Stafford, welcome. We have a 3-hour journey through my record collection, including stuff like this from the Eagles.

0: going to hold my hands up and admit that when the Jam were at the height in 1980 and that song was number one in the UK, I'd had enough of Paul Weller. He was pontificating on a lot of things, wasn't he? He was talking. He was like the Gallaghers of today, wasn't he? Couldn't get rid of him off your music press. But now he's mellowed over the years, and also he's shown us a totally different side of himself. He's quite thoughtful and melancholy and likes some slow stuff. Champions some good artists like Tim Hardin over the years, whose songs he's covered. But that was them at the best. 1980, The Jam and Start. Eagles and Take It Easy in the very early part of their career. Time for the first of our couple of song stories on Stafford's World today. And it's Jerry Marsden from Liverpool, the lead singer of Jerry and the Pacemakers, telling us the story, the song story behind Ferry Across the Mersey.
1: Hurry, hurry, hurry. Join the excitement. We tell you, it's going to be all right, all right, all right. As an explosion of musical fun hits the screen, it's Jerry and the Pacemakers, and they aren't just all right. They're terrific in their first full-length motion picture. Join the Ferry Across the Mersey for fast and furious fun.
2: The client said, Jerry, we'll get a film for you. I said, oh, don't be tough. And he came up with the book, Ferry Across the Mersey, written by Tony Warren, who did Coronation Street. And he said, have a look at that and see if you can write some songs.
3: Well, the pressure was to try and do the title song for the film that captured Liverpool, Liverpool people and the ferries. That was the hard part. Then one night, taking my girlfriend Pauline out for dinner, I heard in my head, doo-doo, doo-doo, that's the ferries. So I stopped the car, jumped out, ran to the telephone box, rung my mother, quick, go and get me tape machine and plug, play and record. She said, what? I said, oh, ma'am, come on, I'm going to forget it. Finished it quickly, ran to the car and said, sorry, kid, I'm taking you home. I've just, in my head, fed across the Mersey.
2: The thing that was most important to me, people around every corner, they seem to smile and say, we don't care what your name is, buddy. We'll never turn you away. That's what Liverpool are. That's what they're here to me.

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Now, Ian's been exchanging a few emails with me. We're working on something. Can't tell you. It's a bit of a secret, but when it happens, it would be good. I'll say no more. Ian, Sturm. Bob Dylan on a night like this, and Jerry and the Pacemakers, and the story behind Ferry Across the Mersey, out of the mouth of Jerry Marsden, the lead singer of the band, of course. It's the 70s, bit of 10cc, yeah.

0: was a great video for that, wasn't there? In the days of early MTV, used to play it to death. Fleetwood Mac and Gypsy from 1982. 10cc's Art for Art's Sake. And when we return, it's one of those big soul hits from 1968.
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6: This is Roger Waters.

Rick Springfield was having a wonderful time in the early 80s, wasn't he? Hit after hit for him. Rick Springfield's Don't Talk to Strangers. Foundations, they were doing well in 1968. A pile of hit songs, of course, including that one, and Back on My Feet Again. Now, in 1970s, Cat Stevens was having a very tough time. After a very good, successful launch of his career in 1966, 67 and 68, he developed tuberculosis and struggled to get fit again. And by the time he'd come back, the music world had changed. It was probably turning the right way for him, though he didn't realise it at the time. It was acoustic guitars and singer-songwriters, and Cat redefined his style slightly, probably enjoyed it better, because he always says he wishes the earlier stuff he did had never been so heavily produced with the older big backing bands on them and so on. So 1970 came, he strummed his acoustic guitar and had great success as a singer-songwriter, starting with this in 1970.

We'll do that for Olaf Kehrer, who's in Berlin. Emails at mark@markstafford.co.uk. Jackie DeShannon's original of the song that she wrote, which was a big hit for the Searchers, of course, and Needles and Pins. Cat Stevens' Lady Darbanville. That was good as well, wasn't it? Heralded a new looking, a new sounding Cat Stevens in 1970. Now, in 1969, this next song was a very, very, very big hit in America, but we didn't take to it in Britain. Originally, I heard this song on a Fifth Dimension album. They did a version of it, but they never released it as a single. But these people did. The Brooklyn Bridge.

It took the musical world by storm in 1982, didn't it? Kevin Rowland, Dexys, Midnight Runners and Come On Eileen. And America's big hit from 1969, one of the many big hits that sold in America but not the UK, was the Brooklyn Bridge's Worst That Could Happen. A great ballad song, that. We have one more to go and finish off the first hour. Let's do this.

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song Rita. She mellowed over the years, didn't she? In the early 70s, she was a bit of a rocker with Delaney and Bonnie and Friends and Joe Cocker in there with Leon Russell on the stuff he was doing around that time. But as time went on, she became a bit of a ballad singer, covered loads of older songs in the later part of her career, like that one in 1977. Rita Coolidge and Your Love Has Lifted Me Higher and Higher, and The Honey Bus, Pete Dello and the band The Honey Bus, and I Can't Let Maggie Go. What happened is that Pete Dello was the lead singer, but he got starstruck after they had success. He'd probably always dreamed of having success, and then when it came, he couldn't take it. So he left the band quite early in his career with the Honey Bus and left the other guys to it. Probably explains why that haunting voice on that track never really featured on any more of the hits for the Honey Bus. They really did struggle after he'd gone, but they made some good music along the way. It's 1975 now, Leo Sayer.

Lindisfarne's Lady Eleanor. It wasn't a hit until second time around. It was a tiny, tiny hit first time around, crawling to the lower edges of the charts. But then along came Meet Me on the Corner, which was a massive hit for them. So they reissued Lady Eleanor, and it's more successful second time around. We're doing that for John Adams, who's in Falmouth. Thank you for your many emails. John at mark@markstafford.co.uk. Time to say ah, but they did it first. What have we got in the box today? A couple of interesting songs, the original versions of them. Billy Joe Royal from 1967, first of all, complete with an apology, not from Billy, but from me, because I've done this before on ah, but they did it first, and I wrongly credited the first recording of this to the writer, Joe South, and I played that on one of the ah, but they did it first a long, long time ago. But let's correct the facts. In 1967, Joe South wrote the song, but he gave it to Billy Joe Royal to cover first of all, so he had the first released version of this. Song went on to be a big hit for Lynn Anderson in 1971, but in 67 it was originally called I Never Promised You a Rose Garden. The shortened down version became the hit, Rose Garden to You and Me, first done in 67 by this guy. Ah, but he did it first. Billy Joe Royal.

So the succession of the tracks goes November 1967, Billy Joe Royal's version, November 1968, Joe South's version, and 1971, Lynn Anderson with the big hit version of Rose Garden. Ah, but he did it first, Billy Joe Royal from 1967. This next song's got an interesting little history as well. It's a guy called Paul Penner, P-E-N-N-A. And he wrote and recorded the original version of Jet Airliner, which was to go on to become a big hit and a big favourite for the Steve Miller Band in the late 70s. But in 1973, Paul Penner put an album together on Bearsville Records, recorded the whole album. The album was called New Train, had it all finished.

And the link between Paul Penner and the Steve Miller Band is that Paul Penner's album was produced by a guy called Ben Sidran, who was a member of the Steve Miller Band, and he'd really pushed for the album to come out, and nothing happened. So he thought, we can't let these songs gather dust. But by 1977, it was gathering dust. So he thought, let's have a go with it with the Steve Miller Band, and the rest is history. Paul Penner's Jet Airliner, but he did it first in 1973. These guys had no problems like that. They sailed through with hit after hit in the early 60s, the Everly Brothers.

0: Now, when I put these shows together and I'm selecting what to play, I create this big long list, and it shortens itself down from maybe 100 tracks in the maybe pile to the final 60 odd tracks that I end up playing in the show. And some songs just roll over from show to show to show to show to show to show to show, depending on how many weeks they sit it in the list. And that one has sat there many, many weeks. It sort of gets pushed off the bottom every time. But today it has its moment in the spotlight. Steve Harley and Cockney Rebels version of the Beatles' Abbey Road track, Here Comes the Sun. And the Etherly Brothers and Cathy's Crown, has to be one of my favourite songs by them. Back with some Genesis very shortly.
1: 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Don't go anywhere. We'll be back with more very soon.
2: Whether it's the blues or classic hits, Echoroa FM plays the best.

That would have to be around at the time that Martha and the Vandellas became Martha Reeves and the Vandellas. It was one of those moments. It seems to happen, particularly to Motown groups. Obviously, Diana Ross started the whole fad, if you want to call it that, when in 67 she decided to get her name in lights ahead of the Supremes. And Martha Reeves came soon afterwards. So in 67, when Honey Child came out, it was around the time that she got her name in lights above the second-rated band, the Vandellas. It's a real put down for the band, isn't it? There you are, you're all mates together, you're on the road trying to make it at the start, and then your lead singer says, I'm going to sit up front in this big plush seat, and you've got wooden benches at the back of the tour bus because I'm a star and you're not. I wonder if it heralds a change in thinking between a load of mates who started off trying to be successful together. Martha Reeves and the Vandellas and Honey Child from 67, and Genesis classic from them, that's Abacab. And this one we do for James Dodson, who emails mark@markstafford.co.uk from Leicester. Thanks for that to James. Glad you're enjoying stuff. I know you might like this. I'm pretty sure you will. Steely Dan's Haitian Divorce.

old Eddie Floyd, poor old Eddie Floyd. He was just that bit behind the big guys, wasn't he? Just behind Otis and Percy Sledge and Wilson Pickett, just under there. Championship level, really, in a football sense. Eddie Floyd's Things Get Better, though Knock on Wood was a pretty big hit. That's a great sound, though, isn't it? Things Get Better from 1967. Time now for the Writers Sing Them Their Way, our occasional feature, although we do it quite a lot, where we look at a writer and let them have a go at doing their own songs their own way. Sometimes different, sometimes in the style of the version that did get to be a big hit. This is in the style of the big hit version as well. So he's obviously directed Alan Price in the way, really, he should interpret his song. Randy Newman is the writer, the great Randy Newman. Always with a bit of satirical air about him, sometimes very edgy, sometimes a bit unplayable in some of the stuff he's done, even if it was done in a comedy style. But I'm pretty safe with this one, I think. Randy Newman does it his way. It's Simon Smith and the Amazing Dancing Bear.

couple more to go to finish the second hour. We'll do Kevin Johnson's superb rock and roll, I Gave You the Best Years of My Life, in a minute. This one fits nicely with it as well. It was 1976. Now, you'd think if you'd made it to Top of the Pops, the chances were pretty high that you'd sell some copies of your song, particularly if, like this one, it was a very, very good song as well. It was Laurie Andrew and the band Zero. 1976, did you catch this on Top of the Pops? Laurie Andrew and Zero, and I'll Never Love Anyone Anymore.

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Into the third hour, the couple of slices of quality rock, the Jay Giles Band and Freeze Frame, and The Who from Quadrophenia and 5:15. I wonder if you caught the documentary on Quadrophenia that's been going around, keeps getting pulled out now and again and featured on Sky Arts. Saw it not so long ago. The Who and 5:15. That's for Dave Ellis in Liverpool, who likes some of the rockier stuff, so I'm sure he will have appreciated those two. Maybe not this, though. It's one of those I know I shouldn't, but I love it moments, because it's got Cliff on it. But it's got a Hank. Is Hank cooler than Chris and then Cliff, or are they both not cool? I liked it anyway, 1970. Hank Marvin, Cliff Richard, and The Joy of Living.

The Sparks Boys, Ron and Russell Mayall, Beat the Clock from 1979, and Cliff and Hank, Not Cool at All. I know I shouldn't, but I love it. It was a good single, Joy of Living, Cliff Richard, Hank Marvin from 1970. Beatles, why not? If I

Was that that time when the British market had just about forgotten Crosby, Stills and Nash, but they were doing well in America with the odd hit single, top 10-wise over there? Crosby, Stills and Nash, Wasted on the Way, that charted in America. Beatles, of course, and If I Fell. I'm doing badly with I Know I Shouldn't, But I Love It. I've got two in this last hour. How can I get away with them? Two very close to each other. I don't play much stuff by the New Seekers. In fact, I think I shun most of their stuff, but I do like Circles, their version of Harry Chapin's Circle song. And they call it Circles. Did a good version as well. This one as well. I think the reason I don't like the New Seekers is I didn't like the Seekers. I didn't like them at all. Because they were very uncool. They were like your teachers. It was like your teachers had got up on stage and were trying to lecture you as they sang their song. So I never took to them, and I tarred the New Seekers with the same brush as they were the natural follow-on from the Seekers. So I never really liked their stuff that much. But I did like this. It was a Delaney and Bonnie song. Keep coming back to them. New Seekers doing a Delaney and Bonnie song from 71 and a never-ending song of love. For the Seekers or the New Seekers, it's not bad at all.

0: stuck Elvis Costello next to the New Seekers in the hope that some of his cool would rub off. New Seekers' never-ending song of love, and Elvis Costello and Every Day I Write the Book. Elvis still going strong, actually, still making albums after all these years. And as I said about when I was talking about Paul Weller and the fact he's mellowed, he's got cooler, the edge has gone off him, and he's become a bit of an older statesman of rock, so has Elvis. We don't notice it so much in England, but in America he's had a couple of TV series that have run, and he's much more in the limelight in America. Wish we'd have those as regular things over here. I don't even think any of the music channels ever carry the Elvis Costello series, or maybe they did, but not in recent times. We return very shortly with a bit of Status Quo from 1980.
1: 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Don't go anywhere. We'll be back with more very soon.
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0: It's a supreme song from the very end of their career. I think that was pretty close to the last single they put out. 1976, it was way, way after the Diana Ross era, wasn't it? But they'd done pretty well on their own, much better than we ever thought they would do. Supremes and Bad Weather from 1976. Status Quo, they did well and continue to do well, although it's obviously only half a Status Quo front lineup these days. Status Quo and What You're Proposing from 1980. Second and final song story of the show, and it's Pete Brown, who was the silent partner, the silent guy in the band Cream. He was writing the songs, getting involved in the studio with them on lots and lots of stuff. In the end, he wrote Sunshine of Your Love, I Feel Free, and White Room, and he didn't get anything like the credit he should have done. Superb lyrics from Pete Brown, and here he tells the story of one of the best songs he wrote, which has got some of the greatest lyrics that Cream ever did. Pete Brown and the song story behind Cream's White Room.
1: As you know, Cream were on the road all the time, and so there was very little time to work on those songs, yeah. And then, but we managed somehow to do enough, you know, and we got the big hits with Sunshine and White Room and everything. And so that kind of established even further the songwriting team of Jack and myself. Jack had more or less the music for White Room, and we tried a few different ideas of lyrics and none of them worked, you know. And then I thought about this poem that I had, and it was an 8-page poem. And I thought, okay, well, if I cut that down to one page, it might be the right thing for it. I didn't live anywhere for a while before I started. While I was beginning to write songs, I was a semi-homeless. Anyway, I finally found a white room in a flat. And so I was in the white room. I had nothing, there was nothing in there except a bed and a chair. And that's where I stopped drinking and taking drugs and everything. I got straight and beginning to be a songwriter rather than just an itinerant poet. The song is about that turning point. It's very funny because for many, many years, because I was so much in awe of Jack as a musician, I would make no attempt to sing any of those songs. And then I suddenly thought, okay, I wrote those songs as well, you know, and I thought, yeah, it's kind of about time I started to

It's one of a bunch of instrumentals from the 70s that can catch you out. You tend to get them mixed up a bit. But that one, I'm not too bad on that. Some of the other ones can catch you now and again. Peppers and Pepper Box from 1974 and Cream and White Room. Final email today. Sent to mark@markstafford.co.uk. You can send me an email there. You can get in touch on Facebook. You can just put Mark Stafford and Radio in there and you should find me. Or you can go to the website www.markstafford.co.uk. Email from Jim Neal, who's a regular to the show from Sprowston in Norwich, near Norwich. Pick some good songs out when he requests them. This was a good one he plucked out the air. Never played it before, but I do know the band and do know the song. Don't know why I never played it before. It's a British band who had more success outside the UK than they did in the UK. In 1969, they had a pretty big hit in America, top 10 hit called Shame Shame. They were the Magic Lanterns. And in 1970, they did it again with this song, which was bigger in Europe and did nothing in the UK. Good choice, Jim. Magic Lanterns for Jim Neal and One Night Stand.

one of those great songs that were piled up in 1967 to be played on our radios. Keith and 98.6, and it was the Magic Lanterns from 1970, A One Night Stand. And I'll do that as well for Duffy Egan, because he's a big fan of Shame Shame by the Magic Lanterns. Duffy, if you like Shame Shame, I'm sure you'd like that if you ever dig it out. Magic Lanterns and One Night Stand. And that's it. We have reached the end of another Stafford's World. Thank you for spending 3 hours of your valuable time with me. We'll meet again, same place, same time, wherever you find Stafford's World on your communication bit of equipment, be it a laptop, a tablet, be it an FM radio in many cases, be it in a shortwave radio in some cases as well. We'll meet again very soon. And we finish with this from Neil Diamond. Girl.

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And you know what I'm talking about. Just let me know if you wanna go to that home out on the range. They got a lot of nice girls.

0: 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We sat down and talked it through.
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1: From Feature Story News in Washington, I'm Jagruti Dave with The Week in Review. The death toll from Nepal's catastrophic flash flood has risen this week, with a newly formed lake also threatening a fresh deluge in the disaster zone. More than 500 foreign nationals remain unaccounted for, including dozens of Americans, Australians and Indians. Rebecca Bandhan reports from Kathmandu.
2: People coming in looking for their relatives, saying that these family members are missing, and they were registering their names. We saw them writing down names of children, young children even, people of all